0: All right, so Godfather Dwight James, he was at Media Day yesterday. He'll join us coming up at 5:20. Want to get his take on that. We'll get his take on the melee at the USC-Oregon game. And I want to know what he thinks about that situation. But USC's a mess right now. What a disaster. You know that they're not going to win a big game that really matters with Lincoln Riley. It's not going to happen. The only part that I thought was a bit odd for Dan Lanning, he was very arrogant in his post-game press conference, which is understandable. After that beatdown and the way his quarterback was treated and disrespected. But it might have been a bit too much with that Oklahoma State loss having been so fresh. But the key for Oregon now, just get rested, get as healthy as possible, and get ready after your bye week for UCLA, which is suddenly playing good football. But they're right where they need to be. And again, this goes back to don't overreact from week to week. Oregon's season is not over, like people suggested it was after the Oklahoma State loss. They're back on track. That was a big win at USC. And now they just got to continue to move forward. Get better on the offensive line. Continue to get more dominant up front with the defense. And find a way to get that ground game churning. And if they do that, they're going to be fine. Plus, there aren't too many games on the schedule that you can look at and say, well, I don't know about that one. There's only one of those games now. It's Ohio State. Everything else, they should be able to handle if they take care of business the right way. All right, 503-248-0620. The next guy we're going to hear from is the Trailblazers Iron Man. He played in all 82 games last year. He is their best defender and one of the best all-around and on-ball defenders in the NBA. I'm talking about, of course, Tamani Kamara. I love his energy. I love his passion. And he's also the champion of the box last year, where he got his name put in the box more than any other player for his defensive exploits. But he's a guy that takes that into the floor seriously. And now his value to the team is even more than it was before because of the guards and the lack of size. Like, there's going to be a big demand put on Tamani Kamara. And nobody moves on the floor more than Tamani in the NBA. He is asked to cover a lot of ground with the work he does defensively. And I appreciate his toughness and the way he was able to compete and play every game. It's great. And yesterday, the first thing I asked him about, you recall, I may have mentioned this, but Daniel from Gresham was in first class on a flight back from Phoenix with Tamani Kamara sitting right next to him. And they talked, and of course, Daniel hit him up with a few questions. I think what Daniel said was, quote, "You guys aren't really going to start Dame and Jaw together, are you?" And that's what he said to him. Well, anyways, he was coming back because Tamani likes to spend time down in Scottsdale, and he loves it like I do. And I think it's one of my favorite places in the country. Scottsdale is a beautiful area with a lot of sunshine and a lot of beautiful people. But that's the first thing I asked him about, was Scottsdale and spending time there during the off season and how much he enjoys it.
1: I do. I like it a lot. I spent, so when I got drafted by Phoenix, I spent maybe like a month or two. I lived on Camelback.
0: Oh, nice.
1: On Camelback, so it was really nice. Really loved it. It was super dreamy.
2: Oh, yeah, it's perfect down there, especially, you know, if you're trying to escape and get some sunshine and stuff. But it's great to see you back. You know, last year, I guess what impressed me the most about the team as a whole, and you can share your thoughts on this, but I like the way that you guys dealt with a lot of adversity, right? Guys in and out of the lineup, a different combination of guys. We saw Sidy Sissoko and Caleb Love step up and make contributions. What did you think about the way you guys as a group handled some of those difficult situations to power your way into the postseason?
1: I think we understood the situation pretty well from the start. You know, there's plenty of things that we cannot control, but the way we behave, the way we show up every day, I feel like that was something that we do. I mean, it's something that we do control. So I think it was very important for us to keep coming in with the right mindset, supporting each other, and attack the season the right way. And I think we did that. The way we competed, everybody was ready all the time. Like you said, whether it's C-Love, CD, or people that not expected to play much minutes come in and have a lot of impact on the game. So it was very productive for a year. We learned a lot. Had the chance to go to the playoffs, even though it was a short moment. I think we learned a lot. And especially as a young team like that, it's helped us a lot prepare for this season.
2: Now, I didn't get the official tally, but I think you're the champion of the box, right? You had your name put in the box more than anyone else last year for your defensive contributions.
1: Yes, sir.
2: That's great. I love that. You know, Blazer fans have reached out to me. The biggest concern is, you know, I love the roster and the talent, but it's going to be a little more undersized with it being guard heavy. So what is the key in your eyes, because you set the defensive intensity for the team, for them to continue to grow as a group defensively with being a little undersized? How does that work?
1: I think it's the same thing with the attitude and the way we approach the game, you know. If you come in and actually try to play defense and give a lot of effort, there's nothing that can be said about you. Everything is about what you bring to the team. Some people are just more offensive-oriented. But as long as you come in and come in with the right energy, the right effort, people are going to be able to make up for you. You know, it's a game of rotation defensively. So once you get beat, somebody has your help, and then you just got to run to the next man. So it's all about trusting one another and coming with the right mindset, right energy. And I think everybody been doing that so far this summer. I've been able to see a lot of great things from Dane, from Ja, from Shaden, from Scoot, from all the guards that might be a little bit more undersized, that just holding their own, whether defensively, boxing out, all the physical part. I feel like they're putting a lot of energy and effort into it.
2: What's been your impressions of Coach Norrie?
1: It's been really good. I mean, it's super easy to talk to him. I love his energy, the way he communicates things to me, whether it's about basketball, about life in general, very enthusiastic and always pushing me, you know, like pushing you to do the right thing, really explaining his mindset very clear and properly to whoever, you know, like there's different ways to communicate with me or communicate with Ja or communicate with Rob, you know, there's different ways to do that. And I feel like he understands it, very good human. I'm super excited. And his system seems like it fits all of us right now. So it's going to be very exciting.
2: We're talking to Tamani Kamara here on Trailblazer Media Day. What'd you think of your first taste of NBA playoff basketball?
1: It was different. It was different, especially on the year where I played 82 games. So I was really feeling maybe a little bit more tired than I would want to, but it was a great experience. Was able to learn a lot. It's something that I dreamed about my whole life, be able to play in the playoffs, so be able to come in and compete, understand the physicality, the mental aspect of the game throughout these playoffs, I think really helped me to grow as a person, as a basketball player.
2: How did you notice a different level of fatigue, whether it be mental, emotional, physical, after a long season, and then doing a playoff series? Did you feel different after the season was over?
1: For sure. And I think it helps me also, how do I approach this season? You know, like, I want to play 82 games. I want to stay healthy all year, obviously. But how can I be even smarter by taking care of my body, make sure that I'm ready for those playoff times and not really burn myself out in a way of course, I'm going to keep doing what I'm doing, but maybe moving more smartly about what I do without it having an impact on my productivity, you know? So really just trying to outsmart the game. How can I really have the same impact doing the same thing with maybe preserve myself a little bit more, a little bit better, so I can be ready for those scenarios where we play extra game in the playoffs after the season is over and be able to be on my A game.
2: You know, it's one of the things I respect most about you, Tamani, was, you know, watching you through your journey last year. I really like that you take pride in wanting to be available to your team every game. I think it's awesome.
1: Yeah, I mean, like you said, like they said it since I was a kid, is the best ability is availability.
2: I agree 100%.
1: So I feel like my team needs me. As long as I'm on the court, I feel like I can help the team. So if I can push through with those little aches and pains or whatever, I would do that, especially for a game that I love and for a mission. You know, it's bigger than just myself. We all have a goal together, try to win a championship, try to win basketball games. So the days when I'm not able to show up and not able to be there, I'm kind of failing my teammates and failing the program and the organization that spent a lot of time and money into me. So I think it's just As long as I'm available, as long as I can run full speed and really give it my all, I'm going to be on the court for sure.
2: I still can't believe that Ja Morant's on the team. Like, that blew me away. I was like, wow, Ja. What's your take on Ja, just being around him, seeing him? You know, he's one of the more explosive, smaller guards I've ever seen play. Like, what's your take on Ja?
1: Yeah, like I said it to everybody, I feel like the game is super easy for him. He's just a natural hooper. It's just like a rhythm thing to him. It's just like it just comes easy, you know, like riding a bike. So it's very impressive to see. And I think his mindset that he has right now, I think wanting to prove something, wanting to be successful within the game and not just individually, but also winning games and be part of something bigger than just himself. I feel like that's something that I was able to feel this offseason. And that's the goal that we have as a team. So as long as everybody's on the same page and we all, with all the talent that we have, I don't see how this could go wrong, you know.
2: I've been told that Dame's been putting in a lot of work. He's dropped weight, looking really good. How does Dame look, and do you think he's fully prepared for his return to action?
1: For sure. I don't think you could be more prepared than the way he's been get himself ready this offseason. A lot of reps. To me, the most impressive about them is his consistency. You know, like, everybody saw the one time where he shot 94% on 1,100 shots or whatever it was.
2: That's insane, by the way.
1: It is insane. But what people don't understand is it's every day. Like, it's something that he does every day. Like, when he has a bad day, he might shoot 88%. You know, that's when Dame has a bad day. He just come in and his the way he approached the game, the way he get his body ready, the way he's locked in during all his workouts, it's just impressive to see. You know, like, everybody could, I mean, not everybody could do it one time like Dame did it, but
2: yeah,
1: everybody can show up one day and
2: they can
1: have a good
2: day.
1: Can
2: put in the time like he does.
1: Yeah, exactly. Yeah. But just attention to detail and be able to do it over and over and over again and make it just who he is and what he does, to me, is just so impressive.
2: That's pretty awesome. Tamani Kamara here on Trailblazer Media Day. I'm wondering, with your game, is it harder to keep your offensive numbers up when you're expending so much energy on the defensive end?
1: For sure. I don't think people realize how much it takes. I mean, you can see in players like whether it's Luka or whether it's even Dame or other player offensive powers, that defensively they're lacking a little bit more, just because you need that energy to be able to spend somewhere, and it's so rare to have guys that are able to have such high level on both sides of the court. So like I said, it comes down to what I was talking about trying to move more efficiently, try to move better so I can have like a perfect impact on both sides of the court. You know, like, there's times where I put all my energy defensively, which give us an edge defensively, but then offensively I might be lacking a little bit. My shots might be a little bit short just because the way I move and I exert a lot of energy. So it's really trying to find this balance and really training your body to be able to do both.
2: I think you led the league, or you're among the leaders in miles traveled on defense. Like, the amount of movement, especially in today's game with the spacing. Like, I would just isolate my eye on you defensively. I'm like, I mean, it adds up over the course of a full 48 minutes when you're moving your ass around like that.
1: No, for sure. I definitely feel it. And then to me, it was just like I was taking breaks sometimes offensively, you know, where I was just like becoming a little bit more passive, not as aggressive. And there's games where I was finding that rhythm, you know, and finding that second wind where I was able to play both sides. But like I said, it's just being able to be consistent, you know, be able to do it over and over and over again without dropping.
2: So what are you hoping to accomplish this year? You know, defensively, I think people are recognizing now what you bring on that side of the floor, especially the officials, which is great. But what else are you looking to really take that next step in this season with your game?
1: Yeah, I think stay on that defense at a high level. I keep doing what I do defensively, if not even better. I mean, I will be doing it better just because of maturing and learning the game and learning my opponents even more. And then offensively, I think for me, everything been based on confidence. I feel like I have a lot of skills in my bag that I've been having for a long time. It's just going out there and do it with confidence. And the fact that I've been working on it all summer and every summer since I got to the league is trying to polish my game and make less mistakes, you know, get my handles a little tighter, my shot a little cleaner, and my decision-making, like, way more efficient. You know, I think those are probably the biggest things for me.
2: Yeah, I remember a couple of years ago you told me that you didn't want to be known as just a one-trick pony in the NBA, that you really wanted to work on the offensive end so you're not a liability to your team. And what I've seen is obviously the three-point shooting, but, you know, your willingness to put the ball on the floor and attack the rim when those opportunities are there. Like, I'm pleased with that aspect of your game. How do you like that, how you're adding in those other areas on the offensive end?
1: Yeah, for sure. I think, like I said, I feel like the biggest thing for me was just confidence, you know, like, it's things that I've been doing for a long time. So just being able to rep those moments and keep playing with a lot of confidence. And the respect that I get from my teammates and from my coach, I think, helps me in that end, where they see that I put a lot of work in and they see that I can do those things. So them pushing me to do it more and to play with more confidence, I think, definitely helping me. And it's been like that all the time. I don't want to put myself in a mindset where getting away from defense and try to prove that I can do more offensively. You know what I'm saying? I feel like as of today, that's just who I am. I'm a defensive player, and I just need to accept it and take that role and really apply it to every game and keep improving offensively. You know, without trying to burn myself. And I know that I can play good basketball, and I know that I'm going to keep making a lot of progress more every year. So I just keep playing with confidence.

0: be enjoying lush green grass where I guess buildings should be built on. I'd rather have beautiful wildland and see the beautiful animals and touch grass, but he wants, what, homeless shelters, I guess, at Langdon Farms or Lake Oswego Country Club. I'm not sure, but that's all I got. Go Blazers. Also, listen to Monte Kamari. He kind of reminds me of Nick Batum in many ways, yeah? Kind of his style of play.
1: Yeah, very, very similar. They sound alike, but the difference is... we know that Tamani's going to be engaged every game. There were times earlier in his career where Batum would, you know, disappear for a while, which was always strange because he had so much talent.
0: Yep, now he's retired, but yeah, he was a great Blazer. And Tamani, I want him in Portland for his whole career. He's a good representative, and I'll be listening for the Godfather here shortly.
1: You got it. I appreciate that. And Shacker's kind enough to play a little Debbie Gibson on the way out. We'll talk to the Godfather coming up next. You got the Rip City Drive.

0: 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Now, back to the Rip City Drive with Chad Ewing on Rip City Radio 620. 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Cold as the Rockies.
1: All right, make sure you check him out on his Substack. The Godfather Dwight James is back on the show. And Godfather, I don't know if your neighbor Mitchy Mitch, enjoyed it as much as we did, but it was nice to see Nancy take his money again on Sunday. That was awesome.
2: Yeah, that's a really good match. They go back and forth every week, and Mitch is really good. I love watching him play. He's a great guy to play with, too. A lot of fun. I think you saw that. He doesn't take it too seriously. He golfs hard. He tries hard, but has a good laugh while he's playing. And we really enjoy that Sunday morning. It's kind of probably getting to be a ritual out here, I think.
1: I love it. Yeah, Mitchy Mitch is great. And what a great guy, great neighbor, and fun to be on the golf course with. When you set out for media day yesterday with the Trailblazers, what was your main focus? What were you trying to uncover with new leadership at the owner position and, of course, new head coach Mike Inori?
2: I really wanted to hear from the, and congratulations, by the way, to the Blazer PR department. I wanted to hear from the top people, and they went right to the top, you know, and the front office was all there in order. Mike Inori, then we had Dame, Don McClingan, and then John Morant, you know, people that you want to hear from right off the top, which I really enjoyed. It doesn't always go that way, but I just kind of wanted to get a feel for what the coach said about how these guys are going to play together. And in the end, you know, Chad, you kind of end up hearing what you always hear. And I talked about this with some other people, and, you know, you hear that we're going to share the ball and everybody's going to be unselfish and it's going to work and we're going to run, we're going to do these things. And I like hearing it, but it's even better to watch it in action. And I kind of hope they stick to it. I hope it all works out for them. I really think if they play unselfishly and people stay reasonably healthy, because nobody stays totally healthy anymore, reasonably healthy, they're going to have a good year, and Mike Inori is going to be in a conversation for Coach of the Year. If they have a good year, you know, with what everybody thinks about this team right now nationally, that will be a real accomplishment.
1: There's no question about it. And one thing for certain, all the players love Mike Inori. But I wanted to ask you about the sharing of the basketball. I asked Dame when I talked to him what the key was when you have so many different guys, whether it's him or it's Denny Avdija or it's Drew Holiday or it's John Morant, who can handle the rock and are used to having the ball in their hands. How do you make it work when you have those type of guys on the floor? And Dame said it's about making the right decision, meaning if you have a chance to pass it ahead to Ja or somebody else who's got a breakaway, then you make that play. If you have a chance to, you know, set a pick for someone so they can pop open, you make the right play and get the ball to them so they can get the shot up. If you've got an opening and it's your turn to, you know, put the ball on the floor and drive to the basket, you do that. So it sounds great, and I believe it can happen because we have examples of that in the NBA, but a lot of times the sharing of the basketball or moving of the basketball, it's much easier said than done, isn't it?
2: Well, it sure is, Chad. And, you know, one man's good decision is another man's bad decision. You know, that's the problem. And a lot of these things are difficult to interpret and decide. You know, should he have made the pass? He had a good shot, but the other guy had a better shot. What's the right call there? What should you do? And those things, you know, there's so many of them that come up during a game. Players' feelings can get hurt. They can feel like they're getting iced out. Whatever. You see that. It's normal. It happens. And it's coach's job to kind of keep everything running smoothly and not get into any open warfare of any kind and make everybody understand that the big thing is winning games. And when you win games, that solves everything. And I think they have a chance, Chad, to win games, especially in the West. I see the bottom half of the West kind of going down the tubes. You look at Golden State, they've already got injury problems one day into camp. And these teams in the West, yeah, you got the top two. They're going to be impossible to deal with. The rest of the Western Conference, I think anything's possible. And I would just like to see this group come out, play hard, play unselfishly, and get back to the defense that was so good last season, which is going to be a real chore, too, because there's different cast of characters here. And I'm anxious to see how all that turns out in terms of minutes playing time, and then combination. Who's playing with who? Who works well with, you know, I think some guys will work better with Ja, perhaps, because he's probably going to be a guy who doesn't shoot a lot from the outside. He'll get penetration. He'll either finish or dish off to people. That might be a guy that Avdija plays better with. Or, by the same token, Avdija with Dame, he's going to penetrate a little bit, leading to some open shots from the three-point arc for Dame. So you just don't know until you see it, though. And that's anxious. I'm breaking a long-standing rule of mine, I think. I'm going to go to FanFest, and I don't usually go. You know, that's for the fans, and they get good seats, and I love it for them. It's great for them. But for me, I just want to see them run up the floor because, you know, we don't get to see practice, and that's why a lot of times I don't go. Other people go. They get quotes afterwards. So-and-so says this guy looks good and all that chat. But I just want to see it. I want to see how it looks like on the floor. What players look like individually. And as long as we can't actually see them run, I just don't know really what I'm going to think about it. Exhibition games are going to be real important this season, as are, I would say, the first 10 games of the regular season. A lot of things will probably shake out.
1: All right, how do you think it's going to work with that, you know, final spot in the starting lineup? We know Dame's going to start. Obviously, you'll have Klingon in the middle with Avdija and Kamara. But that other guard spot, it could be Jrue Holiday, it could be Ja Morant. Do you think that decision's already been made, or will they allow that to play out through camp to see who the best match is? Because in my mind, I like Holiday starting next to Dame because his ability to defend, you know, 1-4.
2: Yeah, I understand that, and that could happen. I think the issue will be you go out and trade for a former All-Star who's, you know, by all accounts, playing hard in practice, doing the right things. I have a feeling he had a place in the starting lineup before camp opened. Now, that doesn't mean he'll still have it. What I'm saying, I think, is it's probably his to lose. So we'll see what happens. And I think the most important player on this team is going to be Donovan Klingon, really, because he's going to have to anchor that defense. And he's going to have a lot of mopping up to do behind perimeter players who probably are having trouble, you know, keeping the guards in front of them. So we'll see how that shakes out, too. They have two really good defensive centers.
1: Yes.
2: If Robert Williams can stay healthy, he's probably the best backup center in the league. And that'll be a great combo because I expect Klingon to get better this year. And I think in his future, he's going to be a real, real important player. So let's see how that works. But I'm excited about watching this season play out. I think it's just different enough and with a different coach. There's so many things, a lot of storylines to follow. And really, I think fans are going to enjoy watching how this all works out.
1: I have a feeling that Mike Anori might be Portland's version of Frank Layden, man. I think he's going to bring a lot of humor to the position. I'm excited because I like him and I want him to do well. But you're right about Donovan Klingon. He looks even stronger coming into camp this year, Godfather, and he's coming off a season year number two where he improved in basically every aspect of his game. So I don't see why that won't continue. I really like him as a player.
2: Yeah, I do too. And he's got all the attributes that you need, and he's trying to put together the three-point game, which is going to really make him a weapon. And I think if he gets that down, even if he's, you know, up around 37%, 38%, that would be fine for him. That would pull big people out of the middle and open up driving lanes for the others. And you talked about Norton. I don't think the guy's ever lost a press conference. He is so good at, you know, answering questions, making statements. He's got a great sense of humor, and it's just obvious. He's a very smart man. He knows what he's doing, and it's going to be interesting because I think he's going to be creative with what they do at both ends of the floor. He's got a great staff now. Jay Triano, as his top assistant, is going to make things happen. He's great with players. He's great at drawing up situational plays, out of bounds plays, things like that. Last shot, he's terrific. I think it promises to be a real interesting season.
1: No question about it. We're talking with the Godfather, Dwight James. Be sure to check him out on his Substack. I want to ask you about the Oregon-USC game. Desmond Stevens got a one-game suspension for his hit on Dante Moore. More importantly, He probably got suspended for the celebration afterwards, which was really bizarre. Do you think one game is enough? What was your takeaway from that scene down there at the Coliseum?
2: Yeah, I think you're absolutely right. The celebration afterwards, showing no remorse for putting somebody down, probably unconscious for a while on the field, is in very bad taste and very stupid, actually. And I really think and thought that the Big Ten Conference should have probably stepped in and said,
1: yeah,
2: that's not enough.
1: Yes.
2: I think they should say, we're going to add another game or two to that. That's just, and with the lack of regard the Lincoln Riley showed with the way acted on the field, there was no, and then he acts like he says, oh, I didn't see it, you know, which is, I mean, come on. We're not that stupid, you know. I think the conference has to come in and take over the punishment for that, because his just flat out wasn't serious enough.
1: Yeah, I agree. Lincoln Riley, you know, USC, they're like a paper champion, godfather. They don't win big games under Riley. He's now 5-15 against top 25 opponents. And the game played out pretty much how I thought it would, where Oregon dominated at the point of attack. They're the more physical football team, and they won. Now, the big question will be this. The play of Dylan Raiola was pretty impressive, coming in relief of Dante Moore. And I'm wondering if Moore, there's a bye week coming up, and then they have these back-to-back home games against UCLA and Nebraska. If Moore doesn't come back right away and Raiola goes in and continues to play well, I mean, don't you think it's going to be really hard for the coaching staff to remove Raiola from the lineup if they continue to win and he's being more productive than what Moore was in the passing game?
2: Yeah, Chad, I absolutely agree with you. And, you know, I saw Raiola play his freshman year a lot at Nebraska, just because there was a lot of attention on him, and he played very well. I think he's really smart and does the best he can with reading defenses. I don't think he's got the kind of arm that Dante Moore has, but I think he's very clever, and he reads defenses maybe a little better. He's not reluctant to try things. He's creative. I think there's a real chance. Plus, Chad, you know, with the severity of that concussion,
1: yeah,
2: I don't expect Dante Moore back very quickly. I think this is one you have to be so careful with. I mean, you might need to keep him out 3 or 4 weeks. Look, you don't mess around with a guy's head.
1: Yeah.
2: I mean, a knee or an ankle or something, okay, you know, those things can be fixed. But you start taking chances with somebody's brain, no, you just can't do that. And I think they're going to err on the safe side, because they have a solid replacement, I think, that they have a lot of confidence in. And so it's going to be a real slow return to action. And when he does come back, you might even see some sharing of duties. You might see them split it a little bit, or maybe even split fourth down, third down, whatever you want to do, certain plays for each quarterback, and giving people two looks, not being able to know which quarterback to prepare for. Teams can get away with that sometimes, and it'll work, especially in unannounced situations where teams don't expect it.
1: You know, one thing that Alex Brink told me that surprised me a couple of weeks ago, he said that he thinks the Oklahoma State head coach, Eric Morris, and their quarterback, Mestemaker, he said it's the best coach-quarterback combination in the country. One thing for certain, that loss to Oklahoma State, as each passing week goes by, it doesn't look quite as bad, because Oklahoma State may have had themselves a squad coming off a blowout win at West Virginia.
2: Oregon's loss look a lot better, really. They are playing well, and that's a big surprise. And, you know, Alex Brink saying that, you know how I feel about Alex. I think he's one of the smartest guys around college football. And if he says that, I'll buy into that. Mm-hmm. And, you know, the Ducks just, you know, you got to keep rooting for Oklahoma State to keep doing that.
1: Yeah, no question about it. Real quick on the Beavs, Godfather, and then we'll talk some baseball. I just continue to be impressed by the coaching job of Jamarcus Shepherd. Like, the Beavs, they look like a completely different football team than what we saw last year. What's your takeaway on what they're doing thus far?
2: Certainly a very energetic coach, and the players are buying his energy. They're feeding off him. But I'm guessing, Chad, he has some really good assistant coaches too. That offense is that's running really smoothly. for a first-year offensive coordinator, that guy's doing a great job. And I like the way they attack. I like the way they look so well-organized defensively. You know, we haven't seen this kind of stuff out of the Beavers in a while. And, you know, this is looking a lot more like the Mike Riley days than anything that's happened since. And I'm enjoying watching them play. And I really hand it to them because, gosh, I did not have high expectations. Maybe you did, Chad.
1: No, I did not.
2: I did not have high expectations for what I'd see out of Corvallis. I wanted to give, you know, let's give the coach a couple of years to get his players and get everything organized. Well, man, he has turned it around in an instant.
1: Yeah, of course, I didn't know going in they were going to have one of the best quarterbacks and receivers in the country. So now I know, and they're pretty darn good. All right, let's talk some baseball. The wild card round is underway. First off, a lot of people are talking about the need to reseed in the way the playoffs are set up. What's your take on that?
2: Well, I have always liked reseeding in all the sports, Chad. I think it's a smart way to do it. I really like getting the best two teams, you know, in the conference finals or league finals or whatever sport it is. I think it does make sense. But, you know, I really have a feeling this year in baseball, the American League is just not as good as the National League. So whoever we see there is, I don't think, going to be a big surprise. I think probably you're going to look at the Yankees and say that's probably the best team. I'm not sure about that, but I do know in the National League, man, that's a collision course there. And you know, the Dodgers are probably going to win that National League pennant, but they got some competition, and I don't want to overlook Tampa Bay either in the American League. It's just, man, playing the way they play, I don't know if it's gonna, you know, you need to hit a few more home runs. And what I like about Tampa Bay is great pitching, and that's one thing the Yankees have too. The Yankees can throw three really good starters at you, as the Rays can do too. So we'll see. The playoffs are going to be good. The games today, so far, I mean, the Braves game with the Phillies, that was a terrific game today. Really good game. And I think tonight's game between the Cubs and the Padres shapes up pretty well too.
1: Oh, it's going to be good.
2: You know, you got the Yankees and the Red Sox going at it now, and they're scoreless in the second inning. And I like that. And I like Adley Rutschman's first at bat of the game, where he fell off about six or seven pitches and then hit a base hit. And you know how I am. I enjoy the baseball playoffs a lot. They're fun.
1: No, they're so great. You know, I learned something today. I didn't realize this. No team from the National League has won three straight championships. I had no idea. The Dodgers would be the first to do it.
2: Golly, that's...
1: isn't that pretty amazing?
2: That surprises me, too. Yeah. You look back and, you know, the Big Red Machine, but they couldn't get three in a row. And I'm trying to think of other great clubs from National. You know, it's been dominated so much over the years by the American League in the old days. You know, the Yankees were winning them every year there for a while. And the Dodgers always won the National League, but only broke through one time against the Yanks in those days. So it's tough. And the one thing I'm seeing, though, Chad, these teams shouldn't have to play day games.
1: It's ridiculous.
2: During the week. Yeah. I look at Atlanta, great baseball town. They sell out every night. And I'm watching them play at, you know, 2 o'clock in the afternoon in Atlanta. People have jobs. They have to work. And the kids are in school. They don't even get to watch it on TV. I mean, this is craziness. This isn't the old days where you played day baseball all the time. Everybody's got lights on their field. Even if you have to have two games going at one time, do it. But let them have their home game.
1: Yeah, because then the fans can be there at least, right?
2: Yeah.
1: And you're not going to mind
2: absolutely.
1: As a baseball fan having two games going at the same time. It'd actually be fun.
2: Yeah, you just pick your team and bounce back and forth if you want. But it's just not fair to people in Atlanta, people in whatever city. They like watching the team, but there's a limit to how often. You know, they're probably saving themselves saying, well, maybe I'll take a day off in the next series, you know? But people, you can't just always just not go to work and go watch a ball game like you and I have done most of our lives.
1: Yeah, no doubt. I had that experience today. I played golf with a guy,
3: And he's like, he heard me talking to someone. He's like, so do you work in sports? And I said, yeah. And I told him what I did. And I was like, so what are you doing? He goes, I'm a hand surgeon. And I'm like, okay, I'm just going to go back to my loser life, trying to make people laugh by farting into a microphone. Don't mind me. Jeez. Gosh. Hey, you got that audio for Godfather? Listen to this. This is me, not the hand surgeon, earlier on the show today. We will revisit media day from yesterday. There you go. That's my big accomplishment for the day, Godfather. That, it was a duck.
2: What was that?
3: It was a duck.
2: Oh. Wow, they can't let those ducks into the studio. They got to be careful about that.
1: I know. That's what I'm saying. All right, so the only teams, Yankees from 36 to 39, Yankees from 49 to 53, the A's from 72 to 74, and then the Yankees from 98 to 2000. Those are the only teams to win three consecutive championships.
2: I don't like to see anybody win three in a row, do you?
1: No. But let me ask you a question before you go. Would you take the Dodgers or the field in the National League playoffs?
2: Oh, my. The Dodgers.
1: Okay.
2: I'm not sure the Phillies are going to get there to play them, but we'll see. Hmm.
1: All right, Godfather. I appreciate you, my friend. Give Mitchy Mitch, your neighbor, my best.
2: He's probably listening right now, and he loves seeing his name on your show.
1: What's up, Mitchy
2: Mitch?
1: He's a
2: loyal listener.
1: I couldn't believe it. It's the only time I've seen him lose composure for like a half of a second on hole number 10. I was like, whoa, I like that side of Mitch. I like angry Mitch.
2: You like that backswing of his, though, too.
1: It's so good, man. Short, compact, and straight down the middle every freaking time. It's amazing.
2: Yep.
1: Nothing wrong with consistency.
2: All right, get home and watch the baseball, Chad.
1: All right, buddy, I'm on it. I'll talk to you later. There's the Godfather, Dwight James. Yeah, Mitchy Mitch, his neighbor. I played golf with him a few times now from Wisconsin. He was telling me all about Camp Randall this past weekend. Great guy, and he's a great guy to have on the course because he gives you the right amount of conversation, the right amount of laughter. He keeps it light. But this guy's, his golf swing, he's like manufactured over the years to adapt to his aging body. I mean, this guy is straight down the middle every flipping time. And so the one time when he was not straight down the middle, because he was in that thick rough, which can get you out there at Willamette Valley, he had a moment where he lost composure. But it was just a brief moment, and it was right back to being Mitchy Mitch. All right, Rip City Drive.
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1: All right, it's time to close out the show. Big thanks to the Godfather, Mitch in New Jersey. You had the final word today, Mitch. Fire away.
18: Hey, Chad, I'm a little late. How you doing?
1: Fabulous.
18: I tell you, that was one of the worst plays I've ever seen. You should have been kicked out like a month. As long as Moore's out, he should be missing his game too. And Riley, he has no control of his team. He has no control. Peterson, Patrick, if you're going to fire, by the way, you're going to fire Riley at the end of the season, you might as well do it now. It'd be more drama.
1: I love it. Mitch, killing it. Hey, Mitch, good job, my friend. That's Mitch, huge USC fan, who said, look, Lincoln Riley's lost control of his team, and Stevens should be out as long as Dante Moore's out. Couldn't have said it better myself. All right, you guys have a great night. Big thanks to Michael Schacher. Big thanks to King Guffey, the Godfather Dwight James, and Brendan Slaughter. We'll talk to you tomorrow at 3.
19: Take this message to my brother.
1: We will revisit Media Day from yesterday.
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6: A little Pac-12 after dark last night, right? People keep asking me, hey, how come the Pac-12 doesn't have a bunch of after dark Friday night football games? Well, it does have two games that are non-Saturday games that are on their TV partners this season, including a Thursday night game that is coming up. Colorado State is playing at Texas State because they don't do Friday night college football in Texas. You know why. You know why? They do high school football on Friday nights. Nobody gets in the way of Friday night lights. But last night, it was a little Pac-12 after darky as, you know, the Protect College Sports Act got the votes, got the amendments, got passed, and a lot of people unpacking it. Is this necessarily good for the Pac-12 conference? I dove into it at johnconzano.com. Encourage you to check that out. I'll be all over it. I've got all sorts of fun stuff today. You're going to hear later in the show a USC radio homer radio call from Saturday night's USC Oregon game. You're going to hear the homerish call of the of them all, of Homerville. And look, I'm going to say this a number of times. I love the local radio broadcast teams. Whenever I go to games, I try to put my AirPods in or my headphones on while I'm in the press box, and I listen to the local radio team in like Salt Lake City or Fresno or Boise or Pullman, Washington, or wherever I am. I like to hear the local broadcast team because they are coming at it from the perspective of fans. But this USC broadcast team went way too far. They jumped the shark. They were like Fonzie on a pair of water skis. They absolutely jumped the shark on Saturday night. I'll play the call coming up in the second segment today on this show. But I want to first talk about the Protect College Sports Act and what it aims to do. I mean, there are some good byproducts from this. One of them is that, you know, you're going to get potential guardrails or the illusion of guardrails on the transfer portal with one-time transfer. You're going to get sort of a revenue cap that won't allow the five or six schools that could just spend to the moon to run away with it all. You're going to get sold the idea that in the Pac-12 conference and in the American particular, the best players are not going to be as easily poached. Although at Boise State, you understand, you roll your eyes at that. And at Oregon State, you roll your eyes at that. And that you have the idea that there's roster retention advantages there. But I also think if you are a brand like Boise State, or you're a brand like Gonzaga in the Pac-12, the door has been left open for you to potentially move up to a power conference with sort of the expansion. And even in the state of Florida, you've got Florida State and Miami and lawmakers in the state of Florida who really insisted in the 11th hour that amendments be made to the original bill that increased the number of teams that could join the power conferences. I think that opened the door a little further for teams in the Pac-12 as well. Like, what does it mean for the Pac-12? As I called around and reached out to Pac-12 presidents late last night and said, what do you think about this? The prevailing sentiment that I got was, hey, look, this is a conference whose mission at the very beginning when it was formed was this is a five-year voyage. This is like the crew of the Star Trek Enterprise, right? Who are going into, you know, explore new horizons and go where boldly go where no man has gone before. This was built sort of as a stepping stone conference that aimed to go other places and position its schools for whatever came next. What is going to come next? Are you going to have just two power conferences and then everyone else? Are you going to have just a 5-year window here where it kind of exists in its current form and then more chaos? Are you going to have maybe this system that we currently see with, the group of six and the power four? Will that perpetuate for the next 50 years? Like, nobody really knows. The presidents don't know. The lawmakers don't know. But what I think they were trying to do here was seize back some of the control that athletes have taken in recent years. You know, they have run away with the revenue. They have run away with overcorrection as it pertains to compensation. We're seeing the top rosters in college football just sort of max out, you know, like I said, at the moon. Like Oregon can outspend everybody. So can Ohio State. So can Texas. It's not a mystery when you look at sort of, especially in the SEC and the Big Ten, when you look at who's winning those conferences, you're really just going, well, who is really spending in those conferences? And so I think this bill aims to do that. What I do expect, though, is I expect that the lawyers are doing cartwheels right now, because there's going to be litigation. The athletes are going to push back. The athletes are going to unionize. There's already a push in the state of Oregon with the women's basketball team at Oregon State attempting to unionize. I think you're going to see more of this moving forward. And I think, you know, this is really going to be challenged, but I think it's a necessary bit of pain to try to sort of harness what college football could and should be. All right, stick around. We got a big guest coming up. We're going to spill the tea on USC football, and you're going to hear that radio broadcast that I told you about. It's worth the price of admission.
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6: Well, I'm on the radio, and so it's a weird thing for me to talk about other people who are on the radio, but I'm going to do it. I'm going to talk about Jerry Allen, who's a longtime Oregon Ducks broadcaster on the Ducks radio network. I'm going to talk about Mike Parker, who is the lovable longtime Oregon State broadcaster. I'm going to talk about other broadcasters that I have heard and been around and seen. I tune in when I travel around the country. I tune into all these local broadcasts. I try to bring earbuds or AirPods to the stadium. And when I get into the press box, I will cue up the local broadcast of the radio station of the guys who are calling the game from just like down the way or sometimes 20 feet to my right or left. And I listen to the local broadcasters and I listen to the local broadcast because, I want that insight. I want to know what the local fans are thinking and feeling, and the prism through which they view things is often provided by that local broadcaster. That said, the local broadcaster is usually a bit of a homer. Jerry Allen, the Oregon Ducks broadcaster, he is broken down emotionally a number of times while calling Oregon games. When Oregon was going to the Rose Bowl, Jerry was crying that Oregon was going to the Rose Bowl. When Oregon basketball lost to Oklahoma, I remember I was there as Buddy Hield knocked Oregon out in the Elite Eight. Jerry Allen couldn't compose himself at the end of the broadcast. He couldn't even give the score. He just said, bye-bye, everybody, and he went to break. It happens. Mike Parker, longtime voice of Oregon State, he has gone bananas. Parker, one of my favorite clips of all time is of Mike Parker losing his mind because the umpires in an Oregon State baseball game had called a check swing strike and they had appealed to first base, and Parker went bananas. And eventually through his headset and poor Jim Wilson, who was on the broadcast with him, had to kind of take over and try to hold it together. And I've talked with Jerry Allen and Mike Parker both about it because for a number of years, I played those clips over and over and over again. And I wondered at some point, like, Jerry Allen's going to hear me talking about it, right? This radio show broadcast all across the state of Oregon. and now into the state of Idaho as well. Jerry Allen was, it's going to get back to Jerry that, hey, Canzano's playing your clips of you crying on air because the Ducks were going to the Rose Bowl or the Ducks weren't going to the Final Four. And it might get back to Mike Parker that I was playing his clip of him fiercely protecting Oregon State Athletics and Pat Casey, who had been ejected from a baseball game. Parker himself probably going to get ejected from the broadcast booth. But, so I wondered over the years, like, with those guys, like, were they eventually going to hear me talking about it and think I'm making fun of them? And I'm really not, because I feel like the local play-by-play broadcaster always has to be a bit of a honk. And I expect Mike Parker to kind of be in it with Pat Casey and be in it with Oregon State fans and have that emotion. And I expect Jerry Allen, who's very emotional as a broadcaster, is going to care about what he's broadcasting. I will tell you, I do 1 hour of radio now, 5 days a week, Monday through Friday. Used to do three. For 20 years, I did 3 hours. It is a big lift to be on for 3 hours. And I think about the other broadcasters in this state, guys like Chad Dewing, who do a fantastic job hosting 3 or 4 hours a day of radio still. And it is like running a daily marathon. You have to have energy. I remember when I was doing 3 hours of radio, I would leave the studio and I would get into my car and people would say, what do you listen to when you get in the car and you're listening to the radio? And I'd be like, I listen to nothing because I have to shut down completely because I'm depleted of words. I'm depleted of bandwidth. And so I have to think, if you're a broadcaster who is the local broadcaster who is broadcasting a team, if you're that person, you have to really care about it or it's going to show. And in some respects, you probably care too much. You care more than any single listener cares about what you're doing. And you'd have to, because you would go bananas if you did not. And so it brings us to USC's and Oregon's football game on Saturday night. You probably have seen this on social media. I have posted the video on my Instagram at John Canzano. I have posted it on my TikTok. Yes, I'm on TikTok with the kids. You want to see the video of it? I've got it. I've also written about it at johncanzano.com. So you want to see the video there? You can see it. But I went down a rabbit hole as it pertains to Pete Arbogast, Arbo, longtime radio announcer, voice of USC Trojans. He's called football. He's called men's basketball. He's called women's basketball. He's been there for years. He's 71 years old. This is kind of what Pete does. And, I'm going to let you hear this broadcast from Saturday night, but it involves the play

I don't think so, Pete. And look, Pete's 71. He does this a long time. So I started calling around to find out, like, you know, who is this guy? Is he just caught up in the emotion of the moment? And I started thinking, well, it's a good Homer sports radio call, right? It's a true Homer call. Pete Arbogast is pandering to the U.S. pro USC crowd who's listening to the game at home or wherever they may be. But it is also a bit of a psychological study because you have a study about bias. And there have been a number of studies that have gone on that demonstrate that you and your emotions can absolutely override everything else that is going on in your world, in your sphere, and cause you to see something inaccurately. So is the case here of Pete Arbogast being such a USC honk that he can't accurately see which direction Dante Moore slides? Or is there something else going on? Now, I also want to give a little bit of context here because my brain, maybe I'm different, starts to go in different directions. I want to dive a little deeper on this because if you remember, Lincoln Riley is the USC football coach. And in September of 2023, a reporter named Luca Evans, a young reporter working at the Orange County Register, had his media credential temporarily suspended by USC. It was a big news story. I was tuned into it. I had Luca Evans on my show. Evans was banned after reporting about an overheard player conversation. And I kind of have a policy with this kind of stuff. Like, I think you want to be fair to the subjects that you cover. But a couple of USC players were talking after conducting a news conference. They continued to talk as they walked sort of off the stage. And Luca Evans heard the conversation. It was in plain view. And he reported about what was said in that conversation. Now, to me, that's fair game. You are a college football player. You're talking in a setting where there are media present. You got to watch what you're going to say. That's kind of on you if you say something that gets reported. But Lincoln Riley took offense to it. Luca Riley also did not like Luca Evans because he referred to the late game substitutions that Lincoln Riley was making as garbage time. He said these garbage time substitutions or whatever. So Lincoln Riley didn't like Luca Evans, didn't like his reporting. That's the bottom line. And by the way, you can always tell when a head coach doesn't like a reporter. There's one in every contingent. And sometimes not being liked by the head coach is okay. Like, you don't want the subject. You don't need to be buddies with the subjects that you cover. Like, I don't need to be buddies with Jamarcus Shepherd at Oregon State. I don't need to be buddies with Dan Lanning. I'm under no illusion that these people are my friends, right? We should have a good relationship. They should feel like they're treated fairly, but they're not your buddies. You know, and I learned that in the NFL. I was covering the 49ers one year and Steve Mariucci, the 49ers coach, was referring to a media member in the contingent as, hey, pal, hey, buddy. And the media member shot back at him. It was an older writer named Ira Miller of the San Francisco Chronicle told Mariucci, I'm not your buddy. Like, we're in a professional setting here. Like, I'm not your buddy. We don't need to be enemies, but I'm not your buddy. You're something in between. You're a conduit as a media member. But anyway, Luca Evans got his credential taken away. It was a fumble by Lincoln Riley and USC. USC, after about 48 hours, had to reinstate Evans. It was a big story. There are some others in the LA media contingent who have told me that it's a very stressful thing to be involved in covering Lincoln Riley's program. For example, there are a couple players on this USC team, including the starting quarterback, who come from poverty. They come from sort of a impoverished situation, right? And these people are people who the USC media contingent are interested in writing stories about. But ultimately, USC has been in the way of these reporters reporting about, you know, the starting quarterback coming from modest means. They aren't interested in that story, and they've made it very difficult. Worse yet, some people who have covered USC have told me that Lincoln Riley punishes media members who are negative or critical of him. I have not had that experience. I've had a number of one-on-one interviews with Lincoln.

0: Lincoln Riley over the years. But I had one longtime college football reporter tell me, quote, they basically told me you won't be getting a Lincoln Riley interview, and I suspect it's because I've been critical of him. Now, when I interviewed Lincoln Riley two or three times over the years, he's been accompanied each time by a media relations staff member who stands off to the side eavesdropping. It's a weird thing when you're trying to be conversational with somebody, you're trying to develop rapport with somebody, and they have brought a media relations person there to eavesdrop. I pretend not to notice when that happens, but I wonder if this USC broadcaster, Pete Arbogast, I wonder if his act on Saturday had to do with the broadcaster simply being a loyalist homer who's been blinded by USC football, or if he's seen enough of Lincoln Riley's act to know that he could lose his job if he doesn't see it USC's way, to the point where he's got to be blind to it. Now, I might be making too much of this. I might. Because Arbogast has been doing stuff like this, people tell me, for years. Like, the quote I wrote at johncanzano.com is this. A longtime USC supporter told me, quote, he's a boob, but he's our boob. Like, you know, how I feel about Candlestick Park. I grew up going to the Giants games at Candlestick Park. It was an absolute dump. Right on the, you know, it's right on the San Francisco Bay, and not in a good way, wind and fog. And, you know, it's that old quote about Candlestick. It's a dump, but it's our dump. And so Arbogast, you know, would start his broadcasts in the preseason by spending 10 minutes going into this deep-voiced soliloquy about his friends and his neighbors, thanking his buddies for taking him fishing that summer, mentioning someone else got married, mentioning whose kids graduated. It's sort of who he is. And the USC fans love him and also kind of think he's a boob at the same time. There's just a local yokel charm about it, even as he's getting hammered for going blind, as Dante Moore launches into his slide on Saturday. Let's hear it again. I'm going to cue it up again. Here's the call of USC radio on Saturday night.
1: He did not try to slide feet first, and Stevens went in helmet first, but he kind of ran into Dante Moore, who ducked into that hit.
2: For him,
1: I did not see him put his feet out first. I saw him dive forward.
2: But
1: and not
2: he's laying somewhere. Feet first.
1: Yeah, he is now because they spun him around.
2: No,
1: I want to see the replay.
2: Yeah.
1: Here he goes down into not a feet first slide, more of a knee slide. It didn't look like targeting on the replay to us.
0: It didn't look like targeting. I mean, it's literally the definition of targeting. Nobody really outside of the USC broadcast is debating this, by the way. And also, by the way, if you're going to, like, when you're wrong, just say you're wrong. Like, there's nothing wrong with being like, hey, you know what? I thought he went head first and I was blinded by my loyalty. But now that I'm looking at the replay, you're right. You're right. He did go feet first. And instead, he says it was kind of knee first. Was it thigh first? Was it shin first? Was it ankle first? His sneakers. It was not feet. It was his sneakers that were going first. This is a great study. It's a study in psychology, because you do have confirmation bias, and you have the idea that, like, you know, people witnessing the same thing can have different outcomes. We've all seen those studies where they say, okay, there are eight people dribbling a basketball in the middle of the room, and somebody in a gorilla suit walks through the middle of the room, but you're so focused on the people dribbling the basketballs that you don't see the human being in the gorilla suit walking through the middle of the pile. And everybody else is like, how could you not see that? Well, it's because you're looking and you're focused on the wrong thing. And maybe if you're the USC broadcaster, and I'm giving them the benefit of the doubt here, and you're 71 years old, and everybody in your circle loves you because you are the voice of USC football, and maybe all you can see is the good things that USC football is doing. So there's a psychological study there that I am fascinated by. And think about it and apply it to your own lives. I can apply it to my life. Like, do I get focused, hyper-focused on things? You're darn right I do. My daughters are all like, Dad, you talk about the Pac-12 too much. Like, and I'm like, you know what? You're right. You get focused on the things that you're focused on. And it's a good reminder to the rest of us to kind of take a step back and maybe look around and go, okay, wait a minute. is what I think is important, really that important? Because we all get a little bit of tunnel vision. We all go blind selectively. We have a blind spot. I can remember people saying this, like years ago, I covered Bobby Knight as a beat reporter, 1998, 1999. I was covering Indiana basketball. I was in the middle of nowhere. I was not an Indiana fan. I hadn't grown up with Indiana basketball. And here I am around legendary Bobby Knight, who's got this reputation of being a tyrant. And it's hard to not go into that with some preconceived notions. And in fact, I read John Feinstein's book, A Season on the Brink, on my flight from the West Coast out to the Midwest. I'm reading about Bobby Knight in the 1976 National Championship season, hearing about him and the temper tantrums and all that stuff. And suddenly I'm standing in front of Bobby Knight, daily basis, news conferences. And I had to remind myself, hey, remember the view for that you had at 20,000 feet. Don't lose it now that you're in the middle of it. You're immersed in it. This following season, I'm covering Jerry Tarkanian, Tark the Shark. Very different feel. Whiplash as a reporter being around it. But there is a groupthink that exists in the fan bases. There's a groupthink at Indiana. There's a groupthink at, Jerry Tarkanian's circle, which included a lot of Vegas people. I mean, I was talking about like a lot of open shirts, a lot of gold chains and chest hair and cologne. Like it was a real Vegas-y crowd with around Tark that showed up suddenly. The Oregon Duck fans, total groupthink. Oregon State put a bubble over Corvallis, groupthink. Blazer fans, you're a little blind too. You have blind spots. But it's important, like if you're the broadcaster of USC football, as Dante Moore is on the ground convulsing, he is in that fencing status that they talk about where your legs are convulsing and your arms are stuck out. And it's literally your brain going, I am damaged right now and I don't know what to do. Like, and you're in that mode, if you're the USC broadcaster, can you not just see accurately? Can you not avoid going blind? So, yes, I kind of felt like Saturday night was the beginning of the end for Lincoln Riley. Trojans lose the game. Riley loses the stadium. Like, the fans turned on him. But I kind of think that Pete Arbogast, he ain't going to see it. He is not going to see it. Now, Michael Schacher, you are back in studio. You are part of a play-by-play broadcast crew. I want to talk a little bit about the mechanics of a broadcast and all of that and being in a stadium. And what comes to mind as you hear that Arbogast clip on USC football?
3: I think he missed the play and was waiting for the replay, and the replay wasn't that fast because sometimes you're at the mercy of whenever they're going to put the replay on the TV screen for you to see it. And some booths don't even have TV screens, so you can only see it live once. You have one shot, and that's it. It just seemed like he missed it and didn't want to admit it.
0: And then when he did see the replay, he said knee first. Like, have you ever been in a situation like you're around local broadcast teams? These are guys that, you know, they're playing to a certain audience. These are good people that are playing to a certain audience.
3: Yeah,
0: there's a role in the
3: ecosystem. I also hear every NBA broadcaster in the nation when they come to Portland. And yeah, and so it is, it's normal when there's an injury for the broadcaster, no matter what team the injured player is on, to like mellow things down, maybe lower the volume of your voice. Mm. It's very normal to like just, I mean, you have to
0: like kind of in a hushed tone.
3: Yeah, hushed. You have to be concerned because when you see a player just lying there, you don't know how serious the injury is. And it's the best interest to like take it serious and know that like this is someone's like career could be over right in front of you.
0: And it could have been that for Dante Moore on Saturday night.
3: And it's just starting. So yeah, it's a very serious deal when there's an injury, even if it's the other team. You got to take it very serious is what I've noticed when people are calling games.
0: I am also interested. Let's play it one more time. Can you cue it up one more time?
1: He did not try to slide feet first, and Stevens went in helmet first, but he kind of ran into Dante Moore, who ducked into that hit.
2: For him,
1: I did not see him put his feet out first. I saw him dive forward. And not
2: he's laying feet first.
1: Yeah, he is now because they spun him around.
2: No,
1: I want to see the replay. Here he goes down into not a feet first slide, more of a knee slide. It didn't look like targeting on the replay to us.
0: There, it doesn't look like targeting on the replay to us. Which is just saying, you know, fight on, go USC. Like in the end, I think that would be the thing to do. I also, look, you have a chance to see Mike Parker in action. Shocker. He cares. He cares about Oregon State, doesn't he?
3: Yeah, he's probably the biggest homer for Oregon State, and Oregon State's lucky to have him. And it's also ruined me for listening to neutral TV broadcasters. I always want to hear homers when I'm watching any game, any sport. And it is normal for me to sync up my TV to the radio broadcast.
0: I like it because when I'm in Boulder, Colorado, I'm at Colorado, I cue it up because I want to hear what are they saying? What's the local guy saying? And sometimes I flip back and forth between both teams' broadcasts just to kind of see what's going on. And one of the great experiments that you can do as a person who tunes into radio is when you tune into a game, you can ask yourself if you can tell who's winning the football game by the tone of the voice of the broadcaster. I can always tell with Mike Riley and Jerry Allen, I can tell if the Ducks or the Beavers are ahead or behind or if the game is tight and they don't have to give me the score. I can tell kind of by the tone of things, how excited they are, how optimistic they are. And Parker will even go into a here we go again sort of, you know, if things aren't going well. Like, it's just who he is, and I love him for it. And I think he and Jerry Allen, I've talked to them both about it, because I said to Jerry Allen, because, he's crying on air because Oregon was going to a Rose Bowl, and he's crying because they lost the game. And I played it and played it and played it, and I ran into Jerry Allen, and he said, hey, you're playing those. I said, Jerry, I'm playing those because, you know, just like Mike Parker, you guys care so deeply. And they're going to go down. Here's the other thing I kind of think about. I don't think that the radio broadcast of today connects in the same way that the radio broadcast of yesteryear did with the audience who was following the game. I think it is a different experience based on how people listen today, how people might watch and listen at the same time. Because I do think there was an era where all people were doing was listening to the radio broadcast. And I think of baseball as a great example of that, and Vin Scully and the broadcasters of that generation in that year or that era. But I think some of that's been lost. Some of that has been lost because people are kind of dabbling and listening on radio, or maybe they're playing the radio broadcast like I do, but they're watching the game on TV, or maybe they're only doing it like, you know, when I'll listen on the radio while I'm driving. And then when I get to where I'm going, I pull my phone out and I'm watching the game. So I think it's just a different kind of combination of factors. And now some of the professional sports teams have gone fully to simulcast, where they have a TV broadcaster kind of also doing the radio broadcast. And to me, you lose something when you do that. Like, I think you should have a dedicated radio crew because it is a different experience when somebody is visually trying to paint a picture, or if you're trying to receive that picture, it is a different experience than television, where you can maybe let the picture on the television screen speak a little bit to that. All right, coming up, we'll talk a little bit about Oregon and Oregon State and the renaissance going on in Corvallis and the questions that are swirling in Eugene. Did they get answered against USC or not? Plus, the Blazers and a lot of NBA teams held media days. I've got some thoughts on that. 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
22: 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Here's John Gazzano.
1: Dante takes the snap off to his left, has to go get it. Then he'll decide to run up the middle. 15. Oh, he decides to go straight in. And there, he's down and out on the field at the 12-yard line. And he took a shot from Desmond Stevens. And he did not try to slide feet first. He tried to go in head first. And Stevens went in helmet first. But he kind of ran into Dante Moore, who ducked into that hit. And now the two teams are getting together in the middle of the field and taking umbrage to each other, and they're pretty angry. Right. The guy was a runner. He didn't take a slide. He took a head first. He was still trying to run. And he ducked down, and when he ducked down, he ducked into the helmet of Desmond Stevens.
23: Yeah, a lot of response here from the Ducks, because obviously your quarterback goes down.
1: I did not see him put his feet out first. I saw him dive forward.
2: He's laying feet first.
1: Yeah, he is now, because they spun him around.
2: No, I want to see the replay.
1: I want to see the replay.
0: There it is. I can't get out. Is it funny to hear it like that? Is it like some people think it's funny? It's part of me that, like, I talked to, you know, Petros Papadakis was on yesterday's show. I said, "Are you going to play that on your show?" He said, "I'm going to play it." And he said, "I'm going to play it and laugh about it." I want to talk a little bit about what we learned about Oregon in that football game at USC, and maybe what we learned about Oregon State. Oregon State, big win, 33-7 on the road at UTEP. Oregon State now kind of the sweetheart pick to play Boise State in the Pac-12 championship game. It's the early, way too early prediction of who will get to the Pac-12 championship game. I would say Oregon State is the number two team in the Pac-12 right now. And Jesse Legree, by the way, freshman of the week in the Pac-12 for the fourth straight week. I get that ballot every Sunday, and the Pac-12 does a really good job in kind of saying, okay, here are the freshmen, here's what they've done. It's not even close. In three of the 4 weeks, it's like a no-brainer that Jesse Legree should be the freshman of the week. Like, it's like he is posting, you know, he had 109 yards and two touchdowns. And then the next best freshman is like had 33 yards on 7 rushes. And so he has been the easy pick for freshman of the week. Braden Atkinson, Oregon State quarterback, good for 300 plus passing yards and a couple touchdowns on most weeks. Oregon State has a pass game. What Oregon State needs, if it wants to take a step forward, and the Beavers, I thought a lot about the Beavers and what they have to do between now and next Saturday and now and December 4th in order to sort of matter. If you are a college football fan who's following the Pac-12, you know that Boise State is coming off multiple Mountain West Conference championships. They know what to do. They know how to do it. They end up hosting that game every year. And Oregon State will get an opportunity, as they have a regular season game at Boise. They'll get an opportunity to go there and experience that. But I think that Oregon State right now is light years away from being able to win that kind of game. I think they are in a position where they'll win games like, you know, Texas State, Utah State, Washington State. I don't see problems with those kinds of games. I do think the Beavers have a lot of growth and maybe more growth available to them than most of the programs in the conference. I sort of think Fresno State's got some room to grow under Matt Entz. And Fresno State has got Bulldog Stadium as a tough place to play. So I think Fresno State's in this conversation. I also think Jim Mora Jr. and Colorado State have got some growth as well. He's a really good coach. By the end of the year, his team will be playing better football than it is at the beginning of the year. I don't think they're quite talented enough to get to the championship game, but they'll beat somebody they shouldn't beat at some point, at Colorado State. So if you're an Oregon State fan, you kind of got to hope that Jamarcus Shepherd and the Beavers have more growth in them than Boise State does. Because one of the things I remember saying and thinking in week one as Boise State was at Autzen Stadium was I remember saying and thinking to myself, gosh, this is a program that looks like it's in week five. And then Boise looked really good again in week two. And then in week three, they kind of had a step back against South Dakota. And then, of course, they played Western Michigan last Saturday and won going away. And so I just kind of wonder if Boise State doesn't have as much growth available to them. I think San Diego State could get better. I think Fresno State could get better. And I think Oregon State could get a lot better. So could Washington State. But among the contenders, to me, it's Boise State, Fresno State, Oregon State playing for the Pac-12 championship. Two of those teams are going to get there. And I'd pencil Boise in now. I'll Sharpie Boise in now. And I'll say it's between Fresno State and Oregon State to see who gets there. The Beavers want to get there. They've got to run the football better, and they got to play more consistent defense. And consistent defense against good teams. But they have to run the ball better. Oregon, meanwhile, there were questions about the defensive line. They kind of answered them on the very first series. You saw a couple of sacks on that first series. I need to see that continue. I need to see Oregon become more physical. They did it. They were very emotional in the wake of the Dante Moore injury. But I need to see more physicality from Oregon, moving forward, more physicality on the defensive line, on the offensive line. I frankly don't think Oregon is going to be able to compete against teams like Ohio State. And when I watch good SEC teams play, there's just a different level of physicality on the offensive and defensive line now. And I don't think it's close. I think it's, a team like Ohio State, and then, you look at Ole Miss, you look at LSU, that Ole Miss LSU game, Texas, they are moving mountains at the point of attack. So I am a little concerned that Oregon isn't going to be there. And that is the growth I need to see. Like, there's a wake off, and then there's UCLA at home in a 12:30 kickoff. Come on. Can we get Keith Jackson on that broadcast? 12:30? A game kicking off at 12:30? That's like, bring on old-time college football. But Oregon, they're going to get UCLA and Bob Chesney coming to town. That's a 4-0 team. And I think probably the better of the two Southern California teams, if we're being real. But the bigger tests for Oregon come later. It's Michigan. It's Ohio State. These are very physical teams. Washington's struggling right now. If I'm Oregon, I want to play Washington now, not later, not after Thanksgiving, but now. So that's the question I have for the Ducks moving forward. All right. Read me at johnconzano.com. Make sure you go there. I always say it's the user's guide to this radio show. Grab the YouTube channel. If you didn't see the YouTube video of Petros, the interview you heard yesterday in the show, the video of it is a little more in depth, includes a little more behind the scenes stuff and a couple more minutes of content. If you liked the interview on the show yesterday, go to the YouTube show. You'll see the full thing there. And we will be back tomorrow with another great show. Thank you to Michael Schocker, who popped in there to give us his experience listening to broadcasts and being part of a broadcast. And you know what? Give a fist bump to your local broadcast crew, wherever you may be. If it's Jerry Allen, if it's Mike Parker, those guys are in it, and they're in it with you. All right, the bald-faced truth, not here for a long time, just a good time. Have a great night, everybody.
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31: Here's something pretty disturbing I discovered while researching this podcast. This is what it actually says on the Los Angeles Police Department website. The site states that the Adult Missing Persons Unit investigates 3,200 cases a month. And 70% of those missing people are found or returned voluntarily within 2 or 3 days. It goes on to explain, and I quote here, "Since being a missing person is not a crime, police are given a very limited role while conducting these types of investigations." At the bottom of the webpage, it gets more disturbing. There's a section titled, "What if they never returned?" And here's the official police advice. In such situations, you may want to enlist the services of a private investigator to assist in your search. If you can't afford a PI, the police elaborate, quote, "Another option would be to contact the Salvation Army, which has a missing persons locator program." There is not a single sentence on the LAPD website that would lead a loved one of a missing person to have any faith that the police would properly investigate it. What the LAPD is basically saying is, if someone you love goes missing, don't overreact. They'll probably turn up, unless they don't, in which case you should get someone besides the police to look into it. All this is my way of saying, if the police took missing persons cases as seriously as they do, say, bank robberies, I wouldn't have had to do this podcast in the first place and end up chasing a violent criminal halfway around the country. I'm Neil Strauss. And you can hear the full story of To Live and Die in L.A.
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9: It's August 2023, a county government meeting in Pennsylvania's Lehigh Valley. 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
10: My two-month-old son was happily drinking milk from his bottle when he quickly started choking, turned blue, and went limp. My boyfriend transported our son to the changing table as I grabbed an anti-choking device and my boyfriend began assembling it. Two pumps of the device and my son was conscious, gasping for air and coughing up milk.
9: They all went to the ER to make sure the baby was okay.
10: But upon arriving at Lehigh Valley Hospital, the diagnosis quickly became something so different.
9: One of the doctors had a theory.
10: She stated to my father and mother-in-law that we are young, first-time parents who got frustrated with our baby and violently shook him to make him stop crying, and a confession would only make things easier for us.
9: The parents were told to leave the hospital without their son, and he wouldn't come home for 7 whole months.
10: I'm a postpartum mom dealing with the grief and the trauma of my son being ripped from my arms. And I'm a mom who lost everything in less than 24 hours due to one doctor's misdiagnosis. Enough is enough.
9: And then the next person speaks. And the next one. The stories they tell form a pattern of parents walking into a Lehigh Valley hospital to get help for a child, only to leave without them. And the same doctor's name kept coming up again and again. A pediatrician.
11: I ask you, what kind of doctor does this?
9: That's what I wanted to know, too. From Serial Productions and The New York Times, I'm Diane Neary, and this is The Preventionist, a story about a doctor and the rise of a powerful field of pediatric medicine.
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12: The late wild card opener about to start in San Diego. The Padres hosting the Cubs. Alex Bregman, the DH for the Cubs tonight after facial fractures just over a week ago. At Yankee Stadium, the Yanks now up 2-0 on Boston in the top of the sixth. 100 pitches thrown by the starter Cam Schlittler in 5 1/3, 8 strikeouts. He is still on the mound. They just, the Yankees, got a solo homer top of the fifth, bottom of the fifth from Ben Rice, and that came right after the starter Peyton Tolley left the game. The White Sox got out to a 5-0 lead in the fifth and won at Houston in a game 1-6-3. Atlanta started the day with a home victory over Philadelphia 5-3. Austin Riley's 3-run homer in the bottom of the eighth decided it. In a WNBA playoff game, Indiana stayed alive with a home win against Las Vegas 99-89. Caitlin Clark, 27 points, 15 assists. NHL opening night wins for Florida and Montreal. I'm Steve DeSager.
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15: Chicken in a Minute? How long does it take? 5 minutes? Nope, Chicken in a Minute.
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35: Jason.
25: Yes, what do you got, Frostburg?
35: Looking for the Mets game here. I can't find it anywhere.
25: They're in the Cancun playoffs. They're playing the Pirates right now. And they're winning 6-1. Skeens can only throw 81 miles an hour. They knocked him out of the game very early.
35: Is that his pickleball serve?
25: Yes, and then winner gets the Nationals tomorrow. So it's a very big game.
35: Good.
25: Yeah, very big game tonight.
35: Round robin.
0: of all the drama we've had and will continue to have so far in Major League Baseball tonight, you can roll it all up. It's going to pale in comparison to what happened in the WNBA tonight between the Aces and the Fever.
15: We need some chaos.
0: And Asia Wilson. My goodness. Are we going to get into that coming up in about 15 minutes? So much drama, so much fun, so much stuff to get to. And to begin tonight the best way possible as we celebrate the beginning of the MLB playoffs. We have our special song, please, Alex Teichert.
15: Yeah. Everybody dance.
1: Hot dog.
15: This is what they play at Mets games.
0: To celebrate the White Sox first playoff game since they threw the World Series in 1919, Mike Harmon bought hot dogs and chicken in a minute.
15: Yeah,
0: from Costco. Drinks and chips. I've already had two hot dogs in the last 20 minutes.
15: The salt, your pace has gone down.
0: The salt content, I am going to blow up like what's his name in X-Men when they kidnapped the one congressman and he blew up all the water. Like, that's what I'm going to look like, all the salt content I'm going to have.
15: I love that actor, too, and right now I can't think of his name. Yeah, like, a picture of him in about 15 different roles.
0: That's okay.
15: And that's it. Or you could be, like, the aunt in Harry Potter.
0: Sure. Oh, yeah, I'm just going to float away.
15: Just float away?
0: Yeah, all that salt, man, yeah.
15: You can, sodium.
0: You can lick my skin and go, why? I can kind of brush it off a little bit. All right, it's weird. It kind of looks like, what was it? What was the salt planet in Crate, right?
15: Done.
0: Luke had the lightsaber fight in theory with Kylo Ren.
15: There you go. Now you covered all grounds.
0: Now, I want to say this. Every time the White Sox win, you're bringing in hot dogs.
15: Yeah,
0: right? That's the playoff thing.
15: No, I controlled cost well today.
0: But when the White Sox win, we get hot dogs.
15: No, but that means I got at least another 10 days of supplying food, man.
0: No, I don't know. No. Only when they win. Like, on the days when they win.
15: That's what I mean.
0: Yeah, okay.
15: That would mean a lot of food.
0: Yeah, well,
15: I'd rather spend
0: hot dogs.
15: Yeah, but I'd rather spend that money.
0: Costco hot dogs are $1.99. What are you talking about? They're $1.99.
15: Yeah, but if I do that, if I did this 10 more times,
0: okay,
15: that's a significant amount of money.
0: That is, I would probably eat about $75 worth of hot dogs.
2: With bacon wrapped on it or no?
15: No, they don't do that.
0: But
2: who doesn't?
0: Costco doesn't do bacon wrapped. They don't.
15: I could probably find a guy right outside there with a little hibachi slamming the tongs.
0: You get straight hot dogs. Harmon brought in onions and cheese and chicken bakes and all kinds of stuff. But Frostburg, for you, especially because of your cheese thing, it's individual slices of wrapped cheese. It's not loose cheese where you can breathe it in.
2: Good. There's enough sausage in
0: there. Thinking about you. And we got that on tape. All right,
15: the sausage.
0: All right, we got that there. So, yeah, I mean, well, you can't start the playoffs and say, hey, just one day we're getting hot dogs.
15: Well, like, I mean,
0: these
15: would
0: be hot dogs every day. When the White Sox win, we get hot dogs.
15: That's fine. I'll furnish the cash. Another half hour.
0: When they lose, that's really up to you, too. When they lose or there's no game, but when they play and they win, we get hot dogs.
15: You're expensive, though.
0: $1.99. $1.99 hot dogs.
15: The rest of those dogs ain't going to be sitting there long.
0: $1.99. I mean, really, it's
15: $1.50.
0: For you to.
15: Okay.
0: Or $1, even better. See, now you just made it even better. Now I'm thinking off days.
15: If we're going to do this on the, like, what the value proposition is, I mean, you get a bottle of water
0: now I'm thinking
15: and a hot dog for $1.50.
0: If there's a rain out, maybe we should get hot dogs. Like, if it's a zero sum day, we get hot dogs.
15: Seems
0: too.
15: Like we should go every day. We'd save a lot of money over other food options.
0: That would be $15 for you to feed all of us with hot dogs on the days the White Sox win.
15: I don't think everybody likes hot dogs. So, I mean,
0: who doesn't like hot dogs? We're all sports fans.
15: Nah, I had a bad situation with a hot dog when I was younger.
0: Really?
15: Yeah, my mom bought cheap ones.
0: Like, what do you mean you had a bad situation? Like, what happened?
15: The nitrates blew up my lips.
0: Oh, okay.
15: So, like full on, I started singing Miss You and everything. It was great.
0: Right. Okay, all right, well.
15: I went full Mick Jagger.
0: Mick Jagger? Oh, I thought you were thinking, I was thinking of, that's Missing You, John Waite. I'm missing you at all.
15: Now, that would have been an interesting
0: like
15: response.
0: A telegraph in your soul, yeah.
15: Wow.
0: Yes, the White Sox win today. The Braves win today. The Yankees lead the Red Sox 2-0 right now in the sixth inning. But yes, your White Sox. I mean, the White Sox win a playoff game. What a time to be alive. What a world we live in.
1: Well, you know, it's funny because this is a great reminder to folks, and they should flash this up on the screen a lot. Once upon a time, these two teams met in a World Series, and it did not go well for the Astros. They had not perfected their cheating mechanisms in 2005.
0: Yeah. I mean, here's the thing is that the White Sox winning, it's a good story and it's a bad story.
1: Why? I've had the best 48 hours of sports.
0: That's a good story.
1: If I get a Cubs loss and a Blackhawks win tonight.
0: Okay, don't ask too much, okay?
1: I got the world, baby.
0: Don't ask for too much. Don't ask for too much, okay? Good, because, hey, 2024, worst team in baseball, 324 losses the previous 3 years.
1: Yeah, yeah, yeah.
0: Here they are in the playoffs, they win a game. Great story. Bad story, because it reminds everybody else, they don't deserve it. Well, how come my team couldn't do that? I can't, but they should. They cheated somehow. There's no way this team gets from all those losses to winning games. They cheated. I don't care. They got Murakami. He probably didn't even know he was signing with the White Sox. He probably thought he was signing with the Yankees. They switched the contract at him in the last minute.
1: Well, if
0: so
1: that's
0: a good
1: the case,
0: story, a bad story.
1: No, that's fine.
0: Yeah.
1: Like, if folks want to be incensed, because like I always say, you want to get mad at us about something we say, that's great. That means you're not taking it out on your coworkers, your family, the other drivers on the road, and so on and so on. Same thing here. If you want to write your congressman or you want to write to your ownership group and say, what the hell are we doing? Then if the White Sox are what gonna spur you on to do that, then that's a good thing.
0: Mm. What do you got, Frostberg?
3: I don't know if you guys know this, but the White Sox, Mike?
1: Yep.
3: They're America's team now.
1: I think so.
0: They're America's
3: team.
0: They
3: beat the Astros.
0: Yeah. Well, listen, I do want to say this. You know, look, to talk about this game here before we get
3: America's
0: to what we're
3: team,
0: seeing
3: Jason.
0: Now. There's one reason why you won today. One that people aren't talking
1: one
0: about.
1: One reason.
0: There's one reason why you won today, right? And you could look at, hey, they got out early. Tinacci had a big game, right?
1: Like, that's my guy.
0: You know, yeah. I mean, you know, your closer came in and pitched seven innings. You know, it was great. He threw like 742 pitches. He's unavailable for 8 days. But there's one reason why you won today. And I want to understand. You understand why you won.
3: Because they're America's team.
0: No, that's great, though.
1: They had the hearts and minds of America behind them, and they rode that groundswell of support to greatness.
0: But more importantly, the reason you guys won is only one reason.
1: Mm-hmm.
0: Is because the Astros stink.
1: No. They were 81-81.
0: That stinks.
1: They were record setters.
0: They stink.
1: They made baseball history coming into this series.
0: You're only a couple of games better, but you're better. You had a record over 500 and won the. You were a game away from a bye and not even playing tonight. We wouldn't even have hot dogs tonight.
1: No, you wouldn't.
0: But you won because the Astros stink. They stink.
1: Well, we watched it right off the jump. What do you have?
0: 27
1: pitches by the starter.
0: Yeah.
1: And he got the quick hook because he couldn't find the plate. And then we're off and pacing before it's all said and done. I think everybody that's ever pitched for the Astros found their way back. Nolan Ryan was out there.
0: Yeah, well, Hader was, the ninth pitcher of the game, I think? Yeah, everybody had an inning. It's like an all-star game. Everybody gets one inning.
1: You get one.
0: Well, but I can still go. No, I'm taking yet.
1: You got two-thirds. You got a third.
0: Yep. Coming out
1: can
0: of the
1: you
0: game.
1: Please stick around for a little while? I mean, Lola was, he was your hero. He went for three. So, I mean, he at least hung around a while. But,
0: man.
1: Yeah, I mean, Montgomery, who set a record for a single season record for no strikeouts, hits two home runs. It's all good.
0: Yeah. So, the White Sox win. We get hot dogs.
1: Yeah.
0: The Braves win, and all Don Mattingly gets is criticism. It looked like the Phillies were on the cusp of stealing game one of the three-game series against the Braves, which they have knocked the Braves out of the playoffs the last few times they played them, until Durant at TJ, Durant saying no mas to Austin Riley after this pitch here late in the game.
4: Felt really good. You know, obviously everybody knows kind of.
0: All right, thought we were going to have the home run there. Swinging a long one. There's a deep drive to left. Going.
1: You
0: going,
1: can
0: going.
1: Put it on.
5: Swinging a fly ball to deep right field. That sends Hill back to the wall. That is gone. It's gone. Riley rattles one out of here as he gave it a ride. And the Braves take the lead in the eighth. 5-3 Atlanta.
0: And TJ, the life of Riley, a good one today.
1: That felt like that ball was in the air for about 20 seconds.
0: Braves Radio Network on the call. Duran comes in, who is the Phillies closer, and gives up a three-run homer in his second inning of work. Now, You can talk about the pitch selection. Wow, first pitch fastball right down the middle. You know, Riley was sitting on it, obviously, going oppo for that home run. But all you've seen following the game today is Don Mattingly defending his decision to bring in his closer in the seventh inning. And there's times when I look at a manager and I go, wow, you really have no idea what it is to run a bullpen. Then sometimes I look at it like today and I go, you know what? Stop criticizing Don Mattingly. So what did you want the guy to do? The Phillies bullpen was the MLB's worst in September, an ERA of almost 6. Mm-hmm. Okay. He's trying to win the game. Seventh inning comes. I'm going to go to my best reliever. What? You didn't want him to bring in his best reliever? All right. He brings in his best reliever. He starts a second inning of work. He doesn't pitch a lot. Doesn't pitch that many times. Did it a couple of times all season, but you have your best pitcher out there. What? He shouldn't have his best pitcher out there. He should put somebody else out there. Like sometimes it's just no matter what happens, if it doesn't work out, you screwed it up. But this, I look at this and I go, I don't know what people want Don Mattingly to do, right? Like if I was a baseball manager and I could get one baseball wish granted to me, like one wish. I walk in and it's not something like I can give you eternal life.
1: Are you going full Steve Martin, all the children of the world?
0: No. Like if you get a baseball wish or you don't get a life wish, you get a baseball wish. You're a manager. I would say I always want to make the right move with my bullpen. Whatever else, I'll figure out. But I always want to make the right move because nothing gets you fired faster. Nothing gets you criticized more in the playoffs. Nothing gets your time as a manager cut in half than if your bullpen does not hold a lead in the playoffs because the bullpen is so important. You don't win a World Series without a really good bullpen. Sure. Show me a team with a bad bullpen. I'll show you a team that's out by the second round of the playoffs. You can't get past that. But every single time the bullpen gives something up, it's, well, the manager could have done something. Sometimes, what do you want the guy to do? If you didn't bring him in, it would be, why aren't you going to your best guy at that point? You know your bullpen stinks for the entire month. Why are you not going to Duran in the seventh or eighth inning? What do you want from the guy? Sometimes it's just, my best guy was out there and he got beat. Right? Sometimes that's exactly what it is. And that's what today was. So I know Mattingly's getting all this criticism, but really, I don't know what he wanted the guy to do. I really don't.
1: Yeah. I look at it and he comes in, gets two quick outs. You have an infield single followed by a hit by pitch. And then the home run. Well, he had a 1.76 ERA on the year. You expect he's going to be able to get out of it. Instead, he challenges. Riley's waiting and the ball just keeps drifting into the night. And now you're down a one. You're talking about a best of three series too, right? It's not a long series where like, all right, we'll play the percentages, whatever. It's like, no, you're going to get this game and try to close it out. And he got.
0: Yeah, that's all it was. You brought your best guy in and Riley had a bad year. And when he came, the funny thing was watching people tweet when he came up, oh, anybody but him. He stinks. He's terrible. He's all blah, blah, blah. Then he gets a home run. Oh, I love you, man. Like,
1: where's my guy been?
0: Yeah. I don't know what fans want sometimes. It's not just automatic. It's the manager's fault, right? And today, but that's what it is.
1: He has to shave his mustache now.
0: Welcome to the Major League Baseball playoffs.
1: Yeah.
0: Welcome. Meanwhile, the Yankees lead the Red Sox 2-0, end of 6. Cam Schlittler is cruising. However, his pitch count is very high. I don't know that he'll make it out of the 7th. He is already over 90 pitches. So I at this point, if you are the Red Sox, you're just trying to get him out of the game. He has been fantastic. One hit allowed so far tonight, 10 strikeouts, over 100 pitches now, well over 90. So maybe he has this inning. I mean, do you leave him in all the way through? Can you leave him in through the 8th and the 9th, right?
1: Until any sign of trouble.
0: Big
1: he gets
0: stuff.
1: To keep the ball.
0: So we will have more on this. We will have more on Major League Baseball playoffs. We'll still have another game ready to go.
1: Yeah.
0: But coming up next, the controversy of the night in sports. You got to hear it to believe it. That's next. Jason and Mike, Fox Sports Radio. 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
3: What's going on, fellow sports fans? It's Andy West. Let's take a look back on this day in sports history, September 30th. We'll start off today in 1927 to cap off one of the most successful seasons in New York Yankees history. Babe Ruth broke his own single-season home run record by becoming the first hitter ever to reach the 60 home run mark, 6 years after setting the record at 59. Okay, we're going to double up. Today in 1972 and 1992, a pair of baseball greats got their 3,000th career hit. Roberto Clemente became the 11th player in Major League Baseball to reach 3,000 career hits on this day in 1972. That would also be his final hit of his career. And today in 1992, George Brett became the 18th player to reach 3,000 career hits. And today in 1997, the Yankees' Tim Raines, Derek Jeter, and Paul O'Neill are the first to hit three consecutive home runs in the postseason. The Yankees beat the Indians 8-6 in the American League Divisional Series.
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13: There were 4 wild card openers in Major League Baseball Tuesday. The late game in San Diego went to the Padres 8-0 over the Cubs. Winning pitcher Michael King had a no-hitter until 1 out in the 7th. The Yankees led rival Boston 2-0 in the 7th inning and beat him 9-0. Winning pitcher Cam Schlittler 6 1/3 scoreless, 10 strikeouts. Ben Rice 4 hits, including a grand slam. The White Sox won at Houston 6-3 after leading 5-0 in the 5th. And Atlanta started the day with a home comeback win against Philadelphia 5-3. Austin Riley with a 3-run homer in the bottom of the 8th. The New York Giants released wide receiver Odell Beckham. In the WNBA playoffs, Indiana stayed alive, defeating Las Vegas. Caitlin Clark, 27 points, 15 assists. New York eliminated number 1 Minnesota in the first round. Among the NHL season openers, overtime wins for Vancouver and Florida. I'm Steve DeSager.
14: To all. 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

0: the what?
1: What the what?
0: It is Two Pros and a Cup of Joe here on Fox Sports Radio. LeVar Arrington, Brady Quinn, Jonas Knox with you. 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How the hell are we feeling here on this Wednesday morning?
1: I mean, why not?
0: Why not? How about the MLB playoffs starting, huh?
1: How about that?
2: Yeah.
0: We should have told the Cubs.
2: How about the WNBA playoffs,
0: yeah,
2: right?
0: Yeah, all right.
2: Am I right?
1: Padres slapped that booty, huh?
0: Damn.
2: Yeah. How about OBJ getting to watch it all, too?
0: Oh, no.
1: You was waiting for that, huh? That was the highlight of your day.
2: That joint popped up. I don't get it. Like, why can't we just have fun?
1: We can. 100%.
0: You want to?
1: I'm always having fun. Actually, I don't take myself too seriously.
0: You want to fire off on that first, or we want to save that for a little later?
1: I mean. Yeah, I mean, he came in hot.
0: Okay, so
1: Brady Quinn came in hot. He was excited about his demise, about Odell Beckham Jr.'s demise.
2: No, I wasn't. It was just the whole situation.
1: You're so pumped
2: up. Your premise
1: up
2: was the New York Giants signed him because of his brand building or whatever. And I was like, okay.
1: I didn't say it's because of his brand. His brand is. Okay, he's got a recognizable
2: brand. His brand is no longer there. He got replaced by Braxton Berrios.
1: Yes. And Braxton Berrios, what? Baby. Okay, there we go. Yeah. See, to me, this is what our listening audience, if we have one at 3 a.m., this is what you need to know, is that the idea that OBJ would lose his job because they didn't want to use him in his old age. They just used his brand, all right? And then when that didn't work out, then they wanted to replace him. And this is where Brady and Jonas get excited, is because, well, it's an up top boy that they replaced him.
2: Yeah, they used his brand for how many receptions did he have?
1: Zero.
2: The first few games?
1: Zero. Forget catches. How many reps did he get?
0: He got 19, baby.
1: Dang.
0: Yeah. He got 19 snaps.
1: And four of those was him coming out onto the field for the start of the game and halftime.
0: So I wanted to throw this at you guys. And I'm half kidding here. You know, they're like concessions, you know, drink, food, all that stuff inside stadiums is expensive, right? I mean, like, and that's the way these venues make their money is, look, yeah, the tickets are one thing, but you know, the cost of food, all that come along with it. So my thought is this. If you wanted to get people in the door early and make sure that they're spending more on food, more on drink, why don't you just keep OBJ on the roster?
1: He's going to dance.
0: Throw him out there pregame.
1: He's going to dance. He's going to throw his helmet. He's going to make you feel like he's about to have the biggest game he's ever had in his life, and then he's
0: going
1: to watch.
0: It's like the marching band going out there before the game.
1: Thank you, Jonas.
0: Dot the I.
1: We're tracking.
0: Dot the I.
1: I don't know what's wrong with Brady Quinn now. You got it. You totally are on it right now.
0: I'm telling you, man. Why not?
1: Hello.
0: Show up early.
1: Hey, but seriously,
0: make
1: who cares?
0: A few bucks.
1: I get my thoughts because I don't think he's out of place. And obviously now the New York Giants are aware of it. I don't think he's in a place where he's actually good enough to be a player in the National Football League. I mean, wasn't he even out for a year or something like that? I don't even know if he was playing the year before. I give it what I can give it. If I give it any other type of reasoning, what reasoning would it be? That OBJ is going to help your team? What real reasoning on the field are we bringing OBJ back at this point?
0: He's a fan favorite.
2: Yeah, I think they thought he could help them in some way.
1: Yeah, whatever. And you know what? He could help them by being OBJ Jr. in New York. That's how he helped them. There's OBJ right there. There he is. Like, he's a big star. His brand is it goes outside of the parameters of football. It's a leverageable brand.
2: That's great. He can use it now, and he instead of focusing on football.
1: I don't think he ever stopped using it. I think he still wanted to play ball, and they gave him an opportunity. I just don't. If he's not OBJ, he doesn't get that opportunity. Most guys that are in his position at this point in their career would not get another look to play ball.
0: But here, like, the only thing that doesn't make sense to me is, and I get that he's got his brand, I get that he's popular, all of that. The Giants are awful, and they've been bad for years.
1: They didn't think they were awful.
0: Well, but I don't think they're in a position to sign feel-good stories to make the fans happy. How about you just, like, come up with a better roster, a better team, like, put a few wins together, have a decent season? They've been a circus for a long time, and it just feels like this is one of those moves that, like, hey, man, if you already established, you already had your culture, you already a good franchise, you already, you know what? Hey, feel good story. Bring him back. We'll see what happens. Kick the tires. But it turned into a real thing to where John Harbaugh was being asked about it before games. He was being asked about it before this past week, and he's like, "Yeah, that would be a good time to get OBJ out there." And nothing happened. I don't even think he played this past game. So I just
1: did any of them?
0: I don't know.
1: God dang.
0: So I just, like, none of it really, if you think about it, like, none of it really made any sort of football sense. It was just a feel good story. And it's like, for who? The fans? It's been a long time since he played there. And now we're just supposed to, all right, let's roll it out.
1: All right.
0: I mean, listen, the Browns are back in the news. Why don't they sign OBJ? Get Jarvis Landry back in there. Let's do that whole thing again. Why not?
2: A real reunion for him.
0: Yeah, let's do it. Come
1: on,
0: man.
1: Bring back Booger while you're at it. Like, bring back Leonard Fournette. I mean, he's kicking Acho in the chest.
0: Yeah, what's that about? I mean,
1: let's bring them all back. Let's make it a L.A. Let's bring McFarland there. Bring Booger back.
0: Yeah, why?
1: Booger McFarland back too. Wow, yeah. Let's just go LSU reunion.
0: Why is Leonard Fournette trying to beat up Emmanuel Acho? What is going on here?
1: Media beef is real these days, man. That's all I'll say. I'll take my media crew. Me, Plex, and TJ talked about this. I'll take my media crew over anybody else's media crew. I got four homies that I'm riding in with, so I'm five deep. I just think by sheer numbers, we win. Now, you're the little brother instigator. I do not expect much from you. I believe you will coach us. I believe that. I believe that Q will throw down. I sit on the show. You gotta be careful with Plex because he might pop you.
0: Oh no!
1: Don't say that. And TJ is volatile as hell too. Like, I'm just saying, I'll take my team over anybody. I'll take my team on beef. I'll take my team over anybody. And we're gonna look good too, by the way. Like, we're gonna fit the part. I'm just saying, with shoes on, I'm 6'4". Q, you're what, 6'5", 6'6"?
2: I'm about 6'4".
1: 6'4". Plex is 6'6".
0: Is he 6'6"?
1: Oh, he's tallest.
2: Yeah, he's tall.
0: Really?
1: Yeah.
0: Is that tall?
1: He's tall, bro.
0: He's tall. There's no laughing matter.
1: TJ's the shortest one. TJ and you are probably the same height.
0: How tall is TJ?
1: But TJ is in shape,
0: yeah,
1: bro. He's in shape. And he is down clown. I'd take my crew.
2: You know what reminded me how tall Plex is like back before the Notre Dame Michigan State game, they were playing like old games. I was like, yeah, dude, like go back and watch some of his highlights back when he was at Michigan State. He was so damn good.
1: Yeah, he was. Yeah, he was. And he's always on Notre Dame campus these days. Always there.
2: Yeah, so his son's a great job. Dude, his son's a stud.
1: Oh, man.
2: His son, nephew. Not to transition into or segue into it. But
1: yeah.
2: It's been an interesting year for teams that have tried to go to the transfer portal. And I was actually reading a column the other day about Ohio State. And I was having this thought because outside of like maybe four or five guys in that 2024 season where they won the national championship, Will Howard, obviously the quarterback being one, Quinshon Judkins being one. There's a few other guys too. The comments like, hey, the transfer portal players like aren't really, you know, working for Ohio State, maybe the way they thought they were going to. And my thoughts like, oh yeah, no crap. Because they're probably getting the best of the best out of high school. Like if those kids get there and they can't work out, and they transfer somewhere else, like the next crop of high school players probably have a higher percentage chance of being the dudes as opposed to a kid that went to a smaller school that's been productive. But it's like, oh yeah, let's give him a shot. It's like, well, all right, no disrespect to that kid, but he probably went to a smaller school for a number of reasons. And like, yes, he's been productive. He's got some tape out there, but those reasons haven't changed. He either lacks size or he's fast, but he's really small, or maybe there's other issues too. He doesn't have a great feel for the game. But it basically was kind of this article about that. I'm like, yeah, that's probably the case where you might only get like one or two that actually impact your team. If you're in Ohio State or Georgia or whoever else, like you're already getting the top of the top at a high school. So of course your transfer players aren't going to end up being better than some of the dudes you got. And as I was watching, cause obviously Chris Henry Jr. Was out there a decent amount this past day, Brock Boyd, they call him White Lightning, whatever.
0: All right.
2: We're like mixing in more wide receiver, like with Jeremiah Smith. I thought, wow, like, I know Ohio State's usually known for that sort of thing, but younger players getting reps right away. And you can see why, because Chris Henry's like, damn, that's a freshman. But it led me to this thought of like, well, yeah, some of the top programs, they can't supplement the roster the way I think a lot of people talk about it. And Ohio State specifically has like 60 new players between their freshman class and the transfer players they brought in. And if you look at it from that standpoint, you're like, all right, I don't know how many are going to have the impact they're hoping they're going to have, only because they're already, again, you know, recruiting at the top of the college football realm.
0: What schools get the best, would you say, get the best players out of high schools? Is it still the usual suspects, Ohio State?
2: Yeah.
1: It's the usual schools.
2: I mean, Georgia, Ohio State, you know, there'll be a mix of some others. Like Tennessee's got a really, really good kid who's staying in the state, from Baylor, which is a big private school up there. He's a ridiculous running back. That was a big heated contest between Ohio State and Tennessee, but Tennessee got him.
0: His name. He's coming out next year, right?
2: Yes. Yeah. He's a senior this year. Anyway, the point is, it's your usual suspects. It's Texas. It's whoever. And again, not that you won't get a Cam Coleman that comes in there and can play wide receiver for you, but it's like Ryan Wingo is still the guy, right? Like he's still the number one receiver at Ohio State. They're looking for a compliment to Jeremiah Smith, right? But when you're getting the best of the best out of high school and they're growing within your system and you've got them in your strength and conditioning program, those guys more often than not are going to turn out to be the dudes later on. Like, I kind of wonder if there won't be a swing back to saying, yeah, maybe we'll have a handful of guys, but we don't need this. Not for those top schools. Now, if you're talking about like the tiers below that, I 100% get it. You know, you'll get guys who come in that are guys who came down from those schools, maybe couldn't make it for whatever reason, but they might be better than the guys you're getting out of high school or the guys you're kind of bringing your program and developing. So different story, but for the top of the top. Yeah, man, you got to build for the draft. You got to build through that high school recruiting.
0: David Gabriel George is the guy from the Tennessee's got. Yeah,
2: absolute stud.
0: Hmm. So there still is hope. So if you're a high school player, you know there's still opportunities out there. You're not gonna have to take
1: it's hard,
0: navigate
1: man.
0: The winding road.
1: That's slim pickings. That's slim.
0: You know, I was thinking too, watching Jeremiah Smith. I wonder, was there any? Did anybody even attempt to offer him anything to get him to leave Ohio State?
1: Miami.
2: Oh, yeah.
1: Miami offered him a boatload.
0: Yeah. Okay, so did Ohio State have to come up over the top with more? Or he determined he wanted to stay?
1: But they were saying that they ran it up to like, I don't know if this is true, but I think I heard Luke say on his podcast, it was like they offered, or Mike Irvin, somebody said they offered him like $10 million.
2: 10, yeah. That was the word.
0: Really?
2: To bring him back
1: that
2: to
1: was
2: Miami.
1: What they was putting it out. Then he said no. So I just
0: want to know, why did he say no? What was it that kept him in Columbus?
1: You never know, man.
2: He's set up well, man. They got a lot of things there.
1: Yeah, you never know.
0: Yeah.
2: Well, I don't know what you're alluding to, but
1: I don't know anything. I'm not alluding to anything.
2: I don't know.
1: But you never know. I mean, that's all I'm saying. I mean, I know that there's dollars connected to the never know, but what that is and how it is and where it comes from and is it all above board? I don't know. That's all I'll say. He's a great football player. He's a valued asset.
0: Some of those perks in Columbus, you know?
1: Hey bruh. That's a football town, man. And for what it's worth, as much as people talk about how the U is, it's a football spot and this and that, it's just, it don't hit the same. They got a great fan base. It's very niche, you know? It's not like going and seeing the I get dotted. It ain't on that level. I mean, you might have had the greatest football teams and that, some would debate Ohio State can throw their hat into the ring in the debate. But if you end up at Ohio State and you're the guy, I think you're just fine. You're just fine.
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1: Yesterday.
0: 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What happened yesterday?
1: I was looking for some workers, some independent contractors.
0: Yeah?
1: Yeah, man. I'm always looking for some good independent contractors.
2: Well, that's good.
1: Yeah. I need to get some tech work done for an online program.
0: Oh.
1: Like trying to figure out what platform, what to connect it to, and all that stuff. So I need some people, you know, a person of some sort.
0: Well, we'll be on the lookout for you. That's for sure.
2: Did you guys see they passed the Protect College Sports Act?
1: Yeah.
2: Passed the Senate.
1: Yeah.
0: Yeah, what does that mean?
2: It just means that it goes to the House, and the House won't pass it probably before November. So this is where we're at, man.
0: Is this what Saban's out there? They're rolling Saban out. He's doing all these interviews.
1: Rob Parker went nuclear on Prime yesterday. Y'all didn't see that?
0: No.
1: About this?
0: No. Who went nuclear on him?
1: Your boy, Rob Parker.
0: Who's that?
1: Rob Parker. I listen to Rob.
0: Who's Rob Parker?
1: Peter Parker's black uncle.
0: Oh, that guy.
1: Yeah,
0: whatever.
1: You know. Yeah.
0: Yeah, whatever. That's you know.
1: Y'all didn't know that Peter Parker's family was the surname was you know, is his original name. You know, it's the black people, the Parkers, you know.
0: Is it?
2: Damn.
1: Yeah.
0: I had no idea.
1: From Detroit.
0: I had no idea.
1: Yeah, the Parkers from Detroit. Yeah, that's right around the corner from DeAndre and you know, and Jerome and Tyrone, you know.
0: Oh. Hey,
1: the
0: we
1: Parker
0: know,
1: crew.
0: But we know a couple of white Tyrones on this show.
1: Yeah, so. That's what I'm saying, you know. But this is on the other end of it. It's the Parkers, you know what I mean?
0: Yeah.
1: And Peter is part of that crew. That's why he got all that athletic ability. And then they added Webbs to him, and then took him to a whole new place. You know what I mean?
3: Wow.
2: I don't even know what the hell we're talking about now. He completely left me in the dust there.
1: Do we want to talk about this act in the next segment?
0: No, Brady's all doom and gloom on it.
1: It sounds like it's a good teaser.
2: No, the simple thing is the House wants to know whether the players are employees or not. And that hasn't been discussed with the Senate. So you've got an issue there that's going to have to be, you know, again, debated about, and we'll see what conclusion they come to. And then on the flip side, you know, there's different parts of it. Like some people think the coaching compensation, as we've had a discussion about, you know, versus player compensation getting capped. I mean, the whole idea of capping any of the compensation. Like I don't believe that we live in a country where like that's just not something you do. You might have a cap on the salary pool that goes up every year, but it's going to be challenged. I mean, that's the reality of it. Is if you try to cap the compensation that anyone can make in a capitalist society, it'll be challenged in court. And they can give them whatever antitrust protections they think they're going to give the NCAA to help enforce things, but there will be someone who challenges it in court because it's not fair to be able to cap what these players can make. And I would go one step further. So you can't cap what the coaches can make. You know, that's not the world we live in. So, you know, you let the market dictate that. The market should be able to dictate saying, hey, if you're a really good football coach, you can get paid this amount. And if you're a really bad football coach, you can get fired and you can still get paid a certain amount of that. But like, that's how it works.
1: I think there's so many conversations connected to all of this, and there is not going to be any type of an easy fix. I don't know that there is a fix that exists, honestly. It's just so much to it, from compensation to, you know, caps to liabilities. What does this mean for academics? That's still not a major conversation connected to all of this. It's just weird to me. I don't even think the NCAA is even, their significance and their value is going down and diminishing by the day. This is now we're talking about heading into a pro model when you're talking about, are they employees? And you're going to get to a point where you have to say and acknowledge that they work for you. Like, it's the biggest running joke ever. You're working. You put in more time doing what you do as an athlete at the school, as a scholarship athlete, than you do anything else. And if you don't do it, you're not going to be there. That's the light logic for you're fired. Like, it's always been that way. So now to open it up and to have those conversations where you have to acknowledge it and what that opens you up to and liabilities, that's going to cost you a whole lot of money, I would assume, in terms of how you got to handle that. Now you're talking about unionizing. How are you doing that? What's a central governing body? Because it's not going to be the NCAA, so it's going to most likely end up having to be, what is it going to be, by conference, or is it going to be by school? Because these are institutions. These are schools, institutions. They are their own banks. Where does this all go? Like, who's doing what? Who's making decisions? Who's dictating what? What is the governing body? How do you get punished? There are so many conversations that are going to come from having established the fact that these are jobs. And what does that mean for the other sports? Because if this is what it's going to be, then I would assume that football is, as a football team, you're going to keep all your money. That's how you not cap paying a player or paying a coach. We're not funding the other sports. What does that mean for the other sports? What does that mean for all of it all together in terms of how you're managing your school? What rules and parameters are these kids living by? Because they're employees first. That's like, let's be clear. They are going to be, if this goes down the lane of you are an employee, you are an employee.

0: practice. You're not missing your obligations. You're not missing them. So there's a whole lot of major conversations connected to this whole, you know, protect college sports. I mean, what are you protecting? Let's establish that first. What are you protecting?
1: It was so much easier when we all lived a lie. It was so much easier. We just go back to the good old days. All right, it was way less fair for the players, but man, it was a lot easier to keep track of because now everything's either in the courts or Congress or somewhere else. But
0: the fact that everybody keep winning these lawsuits is, I mean, that was the end, yeah. Right?
1: A lot going on. It is Two Pros and a Cup of Joe here on Fox Sports Radio. LeVar Arrington, Brady Quinn, Jonas Knox with you. It's a Wednesday. We'll have the usuals. Petros Papadakis stops by. We've got our midweek awards. We got the leftovers. We got In Case You Missed It. All of it is yours here on this 3-hour extravaganza. Up next, though, I mean, if you were going to try and scam somebody, this is probably the way to do it in sports. Kind of. We'll explain right here on FSR. 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
12: 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That man was Jeffrey Epstein, and he had set up a system designed to bring him underage girls. Local police and the federal government would investigate and, by their count, find dozens of victims. Epstein would become one of the world's most infamous predators, a man who could have faced decades in prison but served just 13 months in his own wing of a county jail.
15: Why would you cut this deal with Jeffrey Epstein?
12: Epstein's abuse would span years and cross state lines.
16: New York, Palm Beach, New Mexico, Paris, Virgin Islands, and each one of those residences is an alleged crime scene.
12: I'm ABC's Mark Remillard, and with a team of journalists from the ABC News Investigative Unit, we've traveled around the country to look at Jeffrey Epstein and the allegations of his horrifying abuse, to hear from the girls who suffered it, who are now women fighting to recover from it. Truth and Lies, Jeffrey Epstein.
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17: Oh, my God. 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
18: Disturbing.
17: Oh, man. We'll have In Case You Missed It coming up here in about 12 minutes from now.
18: Q would be on the floor. If he heard some of the things that you say, bro, he'd be on the floor, man.
17: Me? Me? It's unbelievable.
19: That's Jonas, man.
18: I know, man.
19: That's Jonas.
17: I would just say this.
18: So, like, the way you finished the capped off the conversation was so outrageous, bro.
17: So,
18: you're a despicable person, bro.
17: You got issues, but if he were to hear anything, I would recommend he hear it on a J-Lab, because we talk sports every morning. And what's the soundtrack to getting here? It's J-Lab. 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So, I don't want to hear anybody say it just doesn't mean more in the SEC, because apparently it does. Here's a story about a guy by the name of David Rudolph Jenrath, which sounds like a serial killer name, but he's 24. He turned himself into authorities on Monday. He was a former Auburn football staff member. He was accused of stealing trade secrets from the Tigers and sending them to their competitors, according to court records. He was charged with theft of trade secrets and computer tampering, which are both felony charges. The police report didn't identify the schools that allegedly received the stolen information from Jenrath. A complaint alleges that the incident occurred on July 19th at the Auburn Athletics Complex. Sources told ESPN that Jenrath allegedly sent material related to Auburn's recruiting evaluations to multiple schools. The information did not include material related to Auburn's name, image, and likeness deals, revenue sharing distributions, or its playbooks. The source said Jenrath, who is from Franklin, Tennessee, wasn't a full-time member of the Auburn Athletic Department, but he did attend Tennessee. And so it makes you wonder, was he trying to help out somebody else in the conference? Now, here's the best part of the story. One member of an SEC front office told ESPN Tuesday that he recalled Jenrath referring to himself as, quote, Don Julio when he sent the email, and the front office staff member believed it was only recruiting spam. So I don't know where Don Julio lands for you guys on an alias to try and scam somebody or to try and send out some information you should be handing out. It's no Joey Freshwater, but at least he attempted it. At least it's worth
20: it. What would be your alias?
17: See, like, Michael Vick's got the best one. Ron Mexico's the best one.
18: Dang.
17: Yeah.
20: Why is that the best one?
17: It's just something about, it's exotic.
18: What?
20: Because of Mexico?
17: Yeah. Just something about it.
20: I think it's just because you like Mexico.
17: Well, that too.
18: Agreed.
17: I mean, that too.
18: You're a little biased.
17: And it's just the idea.
18: What would yours be, Q?
20: I used to have one. Did I not tell the story about going to Lubbock for a game one time?
17: No. Oh, yeah.
20: I don't know if I told LeVar this. I can't remember the exact hotel we were staying in, but I was standing on the first floor, and I got in and got checked in. I was standing right next door to Joe Davis, and we go call. I think it was, I'm not positive, but I think it was the Baker Mayfield game that was a shootout with Mahomes. I'm almost positive, because it was like the return of Mayfield and Lubbock, and there's just so much hype around that game. And it was an absolute shootout. Like, we didn't think we're going to make our, you know, which I don't think I did make my flight or whatever afterwards. So he might have, maybe I didn't. I can't remember. But anyway, we get done with the game, and I go back to the hotel, and someone at the front desk goes, "Oh, Mr. Quinn, your wife is here." He's like, "We went ahead and let her in the room." And I said, "What?" I'm like, "My wife's, I just talked to her. She's in Ohio." So I'm thinking in my head as I walk to the room, I'm like, "Oh, maybe she's surprising me. You know, like maybe, I don't know. She's came down the road or something, wanted to come to Lubbock, Texas to surprise me."
18: That's pretty boy stuff, man.
20: I go to open the door. It's locked from the inside. And I was like, "Oh." And I was like, "Hello?" I'm like kind of like trying to figure out.
18: Is your stuff in there? Are your belongings in there?
20: Yeah, but I didn't have much. I just got in. I maybe had a couple things in the closet. That was it. And like a dop kit. So Joe goes into his room. He looks at me. He goes, "Are you all right?" I go, "I don't know. I got to go back. I'm not sure what's happened." Maybe I was like, maybe they like checked me out or something and gave it to someone else. So I go back and I said, "Hey, man." I was like, "The door's locked." I was like, did you guys give this to someone else? And a manager's sitting there. So the manager takes this guy back. He walks back out. He goes, we're going to have security come with you and help you open the door. So we go back with security. They open the door. And the way it was set up, there's kind of like a living room area in the front, and there's like the bedroom in the back. And so the back window was open. So she must have just went out through the, I guess, back window, like where the courtyard was. And just, I don't know, when I got there, or maybe before, like, who knows? But security guy went in the room. They're looking around. They're like, all right. They're like, well, we're so sorry about this, but we think we had a mistake in identity. And I was like, oh, all right. Well, this is kind of creepy then. I'm like, I mean, it doesn't bother me that much. I mean, I don't know what time they got here or whatever else, but. Room.
18: I'm not staying. Yeah. And wow. I got beef with the hotel.
17: Wow.
20: Well, again, I'm not trying to make a big deal about it. I felt bad. I think it was like a young girl who actually got bamboozled into this. I don't know. Maybe she was in on it. But ever since that point, I went with Tyler Durden because I was like a little concerned about Tyler that, Durden. Like getting out.
17: Yeah.
20: Although then that became an issue because every time you go to check into a hotel, what do they ask you for? They ask you for an ID. And they're like, well, this doesn't say Tyler Durden. I was like, of course not. It's the name of a movie character. I was like, all right, I'll move on.
18: And now Fight Club.
17: Yeah. Now, Fight Club. Yeah. The most important question about all of this.
18: Did you see her?
17: Was she hot?
20: No. No. Didn't see anything.
18: Oh. Okay.
17: That's too bad.
20: Yeah, Jonas.
18: I never had.
20: Jonas is such a weirdo.
18: I never had one in my room that wasn't supposed to be there. I'll say that. And I had an alias at one point too. And I never had one in my room. Never broke in, never got through. It was ran that joint like Death Row Records.
17: I mean, why am I a weirdo for asking that question? There's a lot of people that probably were thinking the same thing. I just want to know.
20: It's like, just because knowing where your head's going, yeah. Knowing the conversations you have during the break.
17: I mean, it's not like you opened the door and she was hanging from the chandelier.
18: It's not like, you know, I don't mind if I do. You know,
20: it's not like there was one of those. The big message is that Brooks was here.
17: Yeah,
20: you know, it wasn't like that. Wasn't
17: nothing carved in.
18: I mean,
17: you know?
18: Hell, like I got some time to kill. You're here. I'm here. I mean,
17: I finished my prep.
18: Missed my flight.
17: Just. What would your alias be, LeVar?
18: What was it?
17: Yeah.
18: It was Ravel Ramon.
17: Oh, man, that's awesome. That's awesome. That's great.
19: You like that?
20: Ravel. Who would you ever know with the name Ravel?
17: Is that a play on Razor Ramon, the wrestler?
18: Yes.
17: Ravel Ramon?
18: It's my name backwards. My name backwards.
17: That's tremendous.
18: Ravel Ramon.
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18: No, that the R is at the end. 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
17: Man, I respect that name, man. 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
39: 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Not just making records, but breaking them. 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Not just making our mark, but making a difference. 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
19: Sometimes you can't get to everything in the world of sports or entertainment. Good thing the guys are here to bring you in case you missed it.
17: Well, we got another international game this weekend in the NFL. We had Brazil this past week. Now we've got London, where we've got the Colts and Commanders. The problem is, the tickets just aren't moving all that fast. So much so that according to Ken McGuire of the Associated Press, the NFL has slashed prices for remaining tickets in the hopes of generating a sellout. There were some tickets going for up to $325. They've now fallen to as low as $105. And it does seem like, maybe the people in England are looking at this going, all right, man, can we get some decent football, please? Like, can we get, like, do we really have to sit through Daniel Jones versus Marcus Mariota? Like, do you really expect this? Now, we're on to your con job. We realize what you're trying to do. You were giving us the Jags when they stunk for years. We're not buying it anymore. Brady, you were just over there, man. It didn't seem like there was a lack of enthusiasm for the Big 12 game, but apparently Colts Commanders, we got issues there.
7: Yeah, the problem is there. I think there's this idea by the NFL that their fan base will travel, and maybe they will. You know, maybe they get an opportunity to do this, and they'd like to do it. But I think it's a little easier when it's built into a school's ability to say, "Hey, we got this cool trip. We got 20,000 tickets. We're selling all these to alumni, et cetera, et cetera. Come over here," and especially if they have like a global campus in London. You know, kind of all works hand in hand. I feel like after experiencing that and going over as a pro and playing in one, there just tends to be a better business model when you're bringing some of the sand to the beach. You know what I'm saying? Like, I just feel like for where the NFL is at or American football is at over there, it's easier if you're bringing two like known commodities and their fan bases over, and then you sprinkle in some of the local crowd as well.
18: I just think that we have a pretty smart fan base. We're going to get our tickets. We're going to show up. And you know what we're going to do? We're going to get aftermarket tickets. And it's going to be more affordable than just getting it regularly. So it'll be a sellout. And people will be in there. But they just take their time to get to them.
17: But also, I mean, how many of those fans of either the Colts or the Commanders are like, yeah, I'll pay $325 for a ticket on top of the flight, the hotel, and everything that comes along with traveling internationally?
18: So I'm saying, just, you just wait.
17: You're just asking a lot, man.
18: You get to the stadium, it's going to be like $10. They might give them to you. They can do it.
7: that you get into the
17: skin. If you're spending time outside, it's important to know the potential risks of skin cancer. Non-melanoma skin cancers, or NMSCs, including basal cell carcinoma and cutaneous squamous cell carcinoma, are the most common cancers in the U.S. and can become advanced and harder to treat if left undetected. 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
7: The Yankees dominated their wild card opener 9-0 over Boston. Ben Rice with four hits, including a solo homer and a grand slam. Aaron Judge of New York is out this series with a strained calf. In San Diego, the Padres shut out the Cubs 8-0. Winning pitcher Michael King had a no-hitter until one out in the seventh. The Padres over the final 3 weeks of the season went 17-3. The White Sox won at Houston 6-3. The
1: Astros with runners in scoring position went 0-for-7, and the day started in Atlanta, where the Braves' Austin Riley hit a 3-run homer bottom of the 8th, beating Philadelphia 5-3, the loss to closer Yoan Duran, who pitched 2 innings. The Giants released wide receiver Odell Beckham. WNBA playoff wins for Indiana and for New York, which eliminated number 1 Minnesota. And among the NHL season openers, Florida in overtime won 1-0 at Carolina. Victories for Boston and Montreal. I'm Steve DeSager.
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0: good.
1: It is a good song. I mean, it's a good song. Explosions in the sky.
0: What was the other song you picked when you sent the email?
1: Eye of the Tiger. I was coming in with Eye of the Tiger, but it's run its course. It's going to be something different.
0: Do you know the original date of when you sent the email request in?
1: I don't know. This used to be the song to my show when I had a show in D.C. This was my intro song.
0: Right? Oh, Black Betty?
1: Oh, yeah.
0: Off the Blow soundtrack?
1: This was the song. Oh, Black Betty. And I said, Fram-a-Lam. So I had everybody in D.C. saying, Fram-a-Lam. This is funny as hell. Here we go. Here we go.

0: Black Betty. Then me and Chad start messing around. We talk trash about Black Betty. She was not a good person.
1: Black Betty, that's how we start.
0: Yeah, she wasn't a good person.
1: I don't even know what the song means, but
0: we made up our own meaning.
1: It is Two Pros and a Cup of Joe here on Fox Sports Radio. LeVar Arrington, Brady Quinn, Jonas Knox with you. 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So we mentioned the international game in London. Tickets aren't moving the way the NFL likes it, so they're having to slash some of those prices. The ratings are back from the Ravens-Cowboys game, a very good football game, and the ratings, the numbers, it did really, really well on CBS, so everybody's excited about that. The problem is, if you're a Dallas Cowboys fan, that should have been a win. And it's not a win because of some real piss poor clock management and management in general late in the game, where you had everything in your favor. You had the downs you wanted. You had the position you wanted at the 2 yard line. You had the ability to control the clock. And next thing you know, they're kicking off. Baltimore gets an opportunity with 7 seconds, completes a long pass, gets a timeout, and goes down, and Tyler Loop kicks a 56-yarder and wins it.
2: They pulled a Liam Neeson, you know, got an end-of-game scenario, and they, you know, had an issue in the pants, you know?
1: I was watching that just perplexed at what was going on.
2: Do you remember we get off on that tangent?
1: Oh, yeah. And I think I got blamed for it because you or somebody said, yeah, Jonas is the one who told. And I said, I've never heard that before.
2: You 100% never the one that told me that.
1: I'd never heard that before until we talked
2: about
1: it.
2: You sent something to remind LeVar. I feel like he's not all in on this, but yeah.
0: What, the pants? What?
1: Yeah. It's just, you know, Liam Neeson.
2: Just let it go, man.
0: Yeah, let it go. I know exactly what y'all meant. wet potty pants. Yeah.
1: Okay, first of all, the one on the top left, there's no way that's real. There's no way. You can't even hide that. Those jeans aren't dark enough.
2: So hold on, you're telling me that's not real, even though they blurred out the guy's face he's talking to?
1: I just can't imagine that he would think that's acceptable. I can't imagine he would think that would be acceptable, to walk out in public with that much urine on the front of your
0: pants.
1: Maybe
0: he doesn't know.
1: How do you not know?
0: Maybe he doesn't care.
1: All right, well, he should.
0: If you're getting photographed having casual conversation in one, and the other one, you're booed up. I mean, I don't know. Are there pheromones and stuff like that in the smell? Like, is that like an attractive scent? What is he going for?
1: Oh, one of those.
0: Yeah, you know. Yeah. Stinks so good, you know. I don't know.
1: Yeah, who needs?
0: But
1: cologne?
0: They did. But the Cowboys did, you know, potty pants it away.
1: It was awful.
0: Know? Yeah,
1: awful. Now Brian Schottenheimer, the head coach, took accountability.
0: Well, he's got to deal with a dangerous old man with money, bro.
1: He does. Here was Shoddy talking about the late game execution.
3: I didn't do very good in the last 28 seconds. I felt like I overcoached Dak. Kind of affected his decision making a little bit, and then I let that kind of bleed over to my decision about kicking the ball. I'll take accountability for it. It's football and life. It's what happens. But I hurt our chance to win that game.
1: Jerry Jones. Right.
2: Well, am I missing something? It wasn't so much his decision to kick, right? It was more about the play execution, etc. And then when they stopped the clock, like, couldn't they have just kicked it? Am I missing something to take that game into overtime?
1: There was that. They left too much time on the clock. And then also the kickoff, as opposed to pinning them deep, it was a touchback. Right. You got to the 35, and really you only need, what, 20 yards?
0: Yeah.
1: And you pick up that 20 yards, and then you set up for a long field. They end up getting more than the 20 yards. But it was just, all of it was bad. like everything from the goal line situation to the play calling to when they kicked the field goal to when they had the opportunity to kick off and what that looked like. It just, all of it was bad. Like he mismanaged everything. And so Jerry Jones, as LeVar pointed out, a dangerous old man with a lot of money.
0: He forgot to add one word, too. He left one major piece of the pie or of the puzzle out when he said, old man with money. You know what I mean? He left one word up out of there, Jonas.
1: What word?
0: You tell me. What did he leave out?
1: All right. But can can I say it quietly?
0: Yeah, say it.
1: White.
0: Okay. Well,
4: racist.
0: Well, I'm just saying. That.
1: Where would that have landed?
0: Is a dangerous man.
1: What do you think Rob Parker would have said about that?
0: I would say the cancel culture vultures would come out flocking after that one. But he did conveniently leave that one word out of there.
1: I mean, you know, Jerry's had some, you know, he's said a lot of things over the past few years.
0: Oh, good.
1: Circumcising a mosquito, glory hole.
0: Yeah.
1: All of that. So,
0: Viva Mexico.
1: Yeah.
5: I want me some glory hope.
1: Hey.
0: Yeah. Oh, there you go.
1: All right, Jerry.
6: Down just a little bit.
1: So now Jerry Jones did speak about the poor clock management from Brian Schottenheimer and the Cowboys. Now that game turned out, and on The Fan in Dallas, one of his two weekly hits he still does as an NFL owner, and it sounded like this.
6: Well, there is no explanation you're satisfied with. None. Let's be sure that we all understand that. We made mistakes during that time. So there is no explanation. There's an evaluation of how not to make the same mistakes again, which is what you should be doing.
0: If you don't, then we should be doing what we're going to do to you.
1: Do you think the Cowboys, do you guys think the Cowboys have a Super Bowl caliber roster?
0: Yes.
1: All right.
2: Yes.
1: So then, when he says something like that, I just wonder, not that he's, you know, shown that he's willing to pull the plug on a coach or make a switch or a change quick, because he normally doesn't. He sticks it out and rides with his guys. But I just wonder, when you hear him talk in that way, there's no explanation that's gonna make any sense of what happened. And he views this roster as a Super Bowl roster. He's been very bullish about them getting rid of Micah Parsons and what the team looked like afterwards, et cetera, et cetera. I just wonder, the clock's ticking for him, just in life in general.
0: I about to say the real clock.
1: Yes.
0: The clock like that everybody's got to punch,
1: yeah,
0: punch their ticket.
1: Not the play clock, the game clock.
0: The game.
1: Yeah, and so I just wonder, you know, how much time is Brian Schottenheimer going to get if Jerry Jones really feels he's got a Super Bowl roster and there's games like that where you just can't make sense of what was going on there? I just wonder, like, what needs to happen this year for Jerry to look at this and go, all right, we're going to roll this back out again next year with Brian Schottenheimer, who, by the way, was named head coach. And I don't think anybody expected it to happen. And it was all because they waited too long to get the Mike McCarthy deal done.
0: Go ahead, Q. Heavy breathing ass. Go ahead.
2: What's the question? What's the question?
0: Is Brian Schottenheimer going to survive? What has to happen?
2: Yes,
0: for
2: he's
0: going to
2: survive. This is okay. Ridiculous. I can't even. We're three games in the season, and Jonas is always calling for Brian Schottenheimer's
1: job. I'm not calling for his job. I'm asking the question. If it's a Super Bowl caliber roster.
0: It is.
1: And you've got the owner.
2: We see that every year with the Cowboys.
0: We
2: do. This is the Cowboys. Why are we acting like this is different than any other year?
0: Why are you doing that, Jonas?
1: Okay, first of all, you think last year's roster was a Super Bowl caliber roster?
2: No, it's like a radio deal where we just talk about the Cowboys because it's the Cowboys.
1: Okay, was it so? You think last year's roster was a Super Bowl caliber roster too?
2: Every year they think that it is. Every year.
1: But
2: he controls it.
1: So you believe though that this is a Super Bowl caliber roster?
2: Yes.
1: Okay, so if that's the case, you don't think Brian Schottenheimer is going to feel the heat?
2: No, he's not going to get fired if they don't win the Super Bowl, Jonas.
1: So you don't think there's going to be any more added pressure on him with Jerry Jones making comments like that publicly?
2: How many times do I have to say no? No.
1: Okay.
2: No.
0: Dang.
1: All right.
2: Like, bro, I know we're trying to make a segment out of this topic. It's Wednesday.
0: We made it to 12.
2: This game happened 4 days ago. It happened. What are we talking about?
1: All right, so we're good?
0: The segment is, I mean, we could go to a break right now.
1: All right, so let's go to a break.
0: If we wanted to finish up, right. I mean.
1: So drive us out of here.
0: Right? Let's drive it on out of here. Hey, listen, right. Brian Schottenheimer. You're comfortable where you're at, and we respect that. Use a pickup that's going to get you around from time to time. You know what I mean? That one that gets the job done without making a fuss. That Nissan Frontier. It's built for the work weekend. Well, it's ready to load you up and get that tailgate on the weekends. It's the 2026 Nissan Frontier for topics that, why are we talking about? Hey, throw it in the tailgate.
1: It's always fun, man.
0: Take it to the dumpster, baby.
1: What a fun morning this is. Two pros and a cup of Joe here on Fox Sports Radio. 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
1: 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The crown is yours. So, Dylan Stewart, which is, they keep the theme music going, especially for this school. The Sanford and Sons would probably make sense.
24: Oh, I thought he was just
1: So Dylan Stewart, who's some have regarded as potentially a top 10 pick in the NFL draft from South Carolina, their edge rusher, he got suspended. It was a joint suspension by South Carolina and the SEC for one game. for punching Alabama tight end Josh Ford while South Carolina was getting absolutely pistol whipped over the weekend. Jeez. And so Shane Beamer, the head coach at South Carolina, spoke about the situation with his star pass rusher.
0: He made a mistake, and I understand a lot of the negative attention that he has brought on himself. I do also know the kid has a lot of stuff going on in his life, and yes, he's Dylan Stewart and former future NFL draft star, but he's still a young man dealing with some things, and we're trying to help him through it.
1: Well, there's a problem. I'm not sure that Shane Beamer's going to be there long enough to try and help him through this, because it seems like the milk has really soured in Columbia. Oh,
2: there's a guy that could get fired, Jonas. There you go, buddy.
1: It's not going well, man. They've lost 7 straight SEC games. I think they've lost 11 of their last 17 overall. He was real popular a couple years ago after, 2024. Everybody was really optimistic, and it just seems like they're one of those programs that's is in the SEC and don't really ever factor into the SEC at all. And they had a couple of decent teams when Spurrier was there, and then it just seems like ever since then they've not really been able to find any sort of consistency, and they've regressed. You talk about the quarterback who's regressed there, Lenore Sellers. I don't know, man. I don't see how this ends well for Shane Beamer, especially when you've got guys like that. And you mentioned the Texas stuff with Steve Sarkisian, where he says, we're not about that. We're not about that with the celebrations. Well, clearly you are. And so if this guy is going rogue and punching people, and he's supposed to be one of the best players on your team, one of the better players in the country, it feels like this thing's going sideways in a hurry for Shane Beamer.
2: It's not for lack of talent. When you look at Dylan Stewart, I think the tough part that Beamer's in right now is Dylan Stewart might be a top 10 pick. He's 6'5". 245, 50 pounds. I don't know how many people have watched him play. He's a hell of a prospect as an edge rusher. So there's that. And, they need to win. He needs to win for his own job security. We've kind of gotten to the point now where, to your point about all the lack of success in the SEC, and there's too much talent, especially when you've got a first round edge rusher that is going to be changing the franchise somewhere else. So it's tough for him to be able to try to discipline him, but at the same time, be able to and keep the culture, environment, everything else you want, but at the same time, be competitive in games. Because he's the type of guy you game plan for. He's the type of kid that you're saying, probably going to have to put a guy out there to chip and help, or going to have to slide his way and try to get, two guys on him as much as we can, because he's that good of a player. And then to your point about Lenore Sellers, that's going to be the biggest issue, I think, moving forward too, is for a player that was viewed as a potential draftable quarterback, he has not gotten any better. It's tough to watch him at time on film. And, again, Beamer came in as more of a special teams guy. And if that's the background there, it's like, well, if I'm a quarterback, why do I want to go play there? You're not going to help me develop. You're not going to help me become a better.

0: What exactly did he do?
1: He punched Alabama's tight end.
0: Like, and what way? Like, I didn't see it.
1: Closed fist punched him.
2: Like, yeah.
1: And
2: not like open hand putty tang, but right. More of like closed fist.
1: Cracked him.
0: Like, yeah. In the game.
1: Yes. Yeah. On the field.
0: Let me ask you, what how long is the suspension for?
1: One game.
0: He's arguably your best player. You want to make sure that he understands the gravity and the magnitude of what it is that he did and the actions he's taken. That's a damaging act. That's first and foremost. I want to make sure I connect with my player on that level where we're on the same page. The suspension part of it, knowing that my job is on the line, knowing that things aren't going well for our team, I'm always put the kids' welfare and well-being first as a coach. I really am. I would say that. But I think it's hard to say, okay, is one game enough for what he did, or should it be more? I think that's I don't know the right answer. Like, what's the proper protocol for if you punch somebody in the head, or I'm assuming you punched him in the head?
1: Yeah.
0: If you punched,
2: would it matter where he punched him? I mean, why does he punch him in the stomach, or he punched him in the groin?
1: Okay, I mean, I don't know. Why do
0: you? Because you could
1: this?
0: Do that during the game.
1: Why does he do this? He knows
2: exactly.
0: You
1: punch
0: but
1: him?
0: You could do that within the parameters.
2: Oh, I'm just trying to have fun, Jonas.
1: No,
2: just trying to have fun on
1: but
2: Wednesday.
1: But you know? Punch him in the stomach. You know, it's first half of the next game. Like, you know that already.
0: If you punch him in the stomach, it's the first half.
1: Groin is a quarter.
0: Groin is less important than the body.
1: Yeah.
0: Why?
1: You know, you should be wearing a cup. That's kind of on you.
0: Come on, Jonas. If you punch a man in his face or the groin, that's got to be
1: the higher you go up, the more the punishment.
0: Nah, I don't buy that.
1: You step on somebody's toes on purpose, kick him
2: in
1: the shin.
2: Well, here's what's at stake, though, is he's trying to suspend him and prove a point and protect his program, the culture of his program. The problem is if they don't win, there's not going to be
1: And by the way, his buyout's $22 million, which is pocket change considering some of these other numbers we've seen out there. Like, what's Lincoln Riley, 72?
2: Well, true, but it's more than that, right? Because if his is 22, you also have to factor in the assistants. You have to factor in what you're doing to retain your roster to keep some of those guys, although every guy I pretty much mentioned will probably go to the NFL. It's way more than that. Like, if you it's no different than the Lincoln Riley conversation when they're like, oh, it's $70 million. No, it's not. It's $100 million because of all the additional expenditures that aren't included with the head coach, whether it's the staff, retention, whether it's hiring the next guy. Like, you can just go ahead and throw on another $20, $25 million on top of that.
0: Yeah, I gotta play him. I gotta play.
2: Well, I mean, Jonas, you're a huge fan. You were a huge fan of how was it Steve Spurrier and how he handled was it Janikowski or Bobby Bowden and how he handled the kicking situation. Didn't you not?
1: What did he do with the kicking situation?
2: Well, he was going to try to suspend him, and then he said it was a different time zone, so that's where he got because Janikowski wasn't from the U.S.
1: Oh, was that the story? Or
2: yeah.
1: Well, listen, Janikowski had issues with the Raiders. Gruden used to talk about that. And there were some stories about Janikowski and Shane Leckler used to, just get after it. And then, so he liked to party a little bit. I just, on the subject of Sellers, I read an article, it might have been last year, or maybe it was the... at some point last year, there was a poll done with executives or anonymous executives or scouts in the NFL, and they said, who do you think, is the best NFL prospect? And he was near the top of that list, if not at the top of that list. And I think more of the damaging part of Shane Beamer and what's happened in South Carolina is not so much, this guy punching somebody, which isn't a great look, but he's been punished for it. It is the fact that Sellers has gotten way worse. Yeah. And I just wonder what happened, because how did you go from that to this? That's the one that's more damning to me.

0: I would argue that I don't think he's gotten worse. I just don't think he's gotten any better. You know, he's kind of remained the same, and he's made some poor throws and unfortunate times. But I do want to go back to the Bowden story with Janikowski, because so this is what it was. It was the 2000 Florida State Virginia Tech for the national title game in the Sugar Bowl. Their curfew on New Year's Eve in New Orleans was 11:30 p.m., which Janikowski missed, and not by a couple of minutes. All right. So defensive end Roland Seymour and DB Reggie Durden, they missed curfew too. And apparently everyone ran. Seymour didn't get the start. However, Janikowski still kicked off. And Bowden called it the Warsaw rule. He called it the Warsaw rule because it was still legal in Poland. He wasn't past curfew on Polish time. Oh, wow. That's how it all came about. Yeah.
1: Okay.
2: Let's see the good old days.
1: Bobby Bowden was a good one, man. That was a good one there. And that was my time, Roland Seymour and all of them. That was my time.
0: His quote was, unless he has a heart attack or unless I have one, Janikowski will kick the ball off.
2: Dang. That's the good old days.
1: Imagine saying that now.
2: Oh, no chance.
1: Cancel. Well,
0: I mean.
1: Cancel. Cancel him.
0: By the way, for a kicker, though, it's a little telling back then, though, how much more prized kickers were, just him in general. I mean, he was an award winner.
1: Yeah, he was. So, yeah.
0: Two-time winner, by the way.
1: Yeah.
2: Guy got taken in the first round of the draft. Yeah, was that your draft?
0: I mean, what excuse? So let me ask you guys this. What excuse could Shane Beamer use in this case to get out of it? To sit there and say by the end of the week, he's like, you know what? We thought we were going to suspend him for a game.
2: Oh,
0: you really feel like he's done.
2: Yeah, pull the Myles Garrett. Come on, pull the Myles Garrett.
1: He's done a hell of a job. He's done a hell of a job showing that he's remorseful. You know, he
2: now justify the punch. Make up a story as to why he punched him. Mason Rudolph, Myles Garrett. You remember, like, all of a sudden there was a racial slur that was thrown out there that nobody heard.
1: So the dude was white that he punched?
2: I don't believe so.
1: But then maybe that one don't work.
2: Well, look, I'm trying.
1: But it does
2: work. Hey, Shane,
1: work.
2: I'm trying.
1: Hey, look, though, but it does work because there probably was a racial slur that was just used differently in different contexts. That's all, you know.
2: Oh, hold on.
1: But you could use it.
2: Hold on. Potentially.
1: That's who he punched?
2: Yeah.
1: I mean, let me see.
2: I mean...
1: Oh, yeah, you can use that.
2: Yeah, all right, that works.
1: Upon further review and investigation of what took place, there were some very, very questionable exchanges verbally that took place that, well, triggered him into the situation. And we've decided after talking with him, we are not going to suspend him, but we're going to sit him down for warm-ups. And pregame, and he will not participate in warmups and pregame.
2: Yeah, just reduce it. You know, he appealed the suspension. We reduced it, and he's just going to be unavailable for stretching lines.
1: Yes, he's not. He will not be able to come out of the locker room until the game is about to begin.
2: By the way, it's got to be what is the Big Ten equivalent to South Carolina? South Carolina in the SEC is the Big Ten equivalent to who? Who would you say?
1: Rutgers?
2: It's not that bad, but it's getting close.
0: No, I wouldn't put it that way. I was going to say, oh, man. No, Rutgers, yeah, that's like bottom of the barrel. I'd say,
2: dang.
0: You have to look at a team that has like a lot of NFL talent, but's not really viewed in anything other than the middle of the pack in the Big Ten.
2: Wisconsin?
0: Maybe.
1: Is Wisconsin the middle of the pack right now?
0: There's a team I was thinking of, but I feel like they've done better than that. I was going to say Washington.
1: Washington, that's a good one.
0: Yeah.
1: Maybe
0: Washington's got that team. Like, they have NFL talent. They'll have guys go, and it's like, man, but they're never really threatening. Just being honest.
2: No, but I think about
0: outside of their national championship run with Kalen DeBoer, which I think, depending on how you view
1: the pack, right?
0: They were still in the pack.
1: Yeah, they were in the pack when they did that.
0: Yeah. And by the way, they ended up getting beat anyway.
1: Yeah, Oregon.
0: By a Big Ten school.
2: And by the way, didn't Washington go to a college football playoff before then? They got waxed by Alabama?
0: Jake Browning. Yeah, he led him to the playoff. They won the Pac-12, and then they got crushed. I think they scored on like the opening drive, and then they like literally never sniffed the red zone after that.
2: Yeah, they got lit up. South Carolina.
0: So at least they've
2: never
0: gotten that. Like,
2: yeah.
0: That's why like, we're actually probably dissing Washington in that case. Yeah, like, I'm not sure.
2: They've Illinois.
0: Yeah, okay. That's fair.
2: All right,
0: that's fair.
2: Okay,
1: Illinois, middle of the pack. I don't know about that.
2: Well, they're not. But you don't.
0: Well,
2: look at Illinois.
0: I'm just saying. And they've had some dudes like they've Gabe Backus last year, who was a really good player.
1: They have guys that go to
0: Luke Altmaier. You know, they had some guys last year. Yeah,
1: but middle of the pack. I don't think Illinois is middle.
0: You think they're more bottom of the pack?
1: Yeah, bottom of the pack.
2: Well, that's what South Carolina kind of is.
1: Well, that's Rutgers.
2: Yeah, it's not that far off.
1: That's
2: man.
1: What I'm saying. Why are we debating? They put guys in the league.
2: Like, Purdue?
0: Not as many as South Carolina. Like, South Carolina's going to have a top 10 pick.
2: Yes.
0: When's the last time Rutgers had a top 10 pick?
1: I don't know.
0: Exactly.
1: Never. Have they ever had a top 10 pick? No.
2: Rutgers?
1: Yeah.
2: When was Ray Rice taken?
1: He's not top 10.
2: Was he a second round pick?
0: Yes.
2: Yeah, well,
0: I mean, Maryland's kind of one that comes to mind.
1: Maryland, that's bottom of the
0: because they got some dudes to get drafted.
2: And by the way, that might be a race to see which coach gets fired, Beamer at Maryland, because
1: Maryland puts a ton of them in the league.
2: UCLA beat their ass so bad over the weekend that
0: it was not good.
2: Oh my god!
1: And they coming at Mike Locke so like it's just flagrant now.
2: Oh, yeah, they don't know hiding it.
0: Well, the problem was is like last year you could kind of see them starting to like they were a young team, but you could see them a little bit like the optimism was there. Like I really like Malik Washington, watching him as a freshman. You're like, all right, like they're gonna take that next step. And you know, this year so far just it hasn't been that. And they haven't really been overly competitive either. So that's kind of the tough part.
1: Anthony Davis, the offensive tackle, went 11th. That's the highest they've ever had
2: for Rutgers. What year was that?
1: 2010. And in that same draft, they had Devin McCourty. He went 27th.
2: Oh, okay.
1: And then
0: did you guys see what Matt Rhule said about, because they're playing Maryland this week, what he said about Mike Locksley and all that? Everyone's giving like a Matt Rhule hard time about it. And all it was is he just said, look, he goes, he could have just ran the clock and ran the football down. They probably wouldn't have lost by as much, but he's like, he kind of kept slinging it, like kept trying to get back into the game. And it was one of those bad games. It wasn't going to work out. Maybe you call that coach talk. I don't know. You know, I mean, look, they ended up throwing 4 interceptions that game. Malik Washington had a terrible game, ended up being a blowout. I think Maryland's better than what they showcased there, but we'll find out. They're going to go back-to-back weeks on the road, and it's Nebraska and then Ohio State. So.
1: Oh, no. It's over after Ohio State.
0: Yeah.
1: They're not going to be – oh, no.
2: Come on.
1: Nebraska's not going to be easy either. Like, that's going to be a rough one, too.
0: Yeah.
1: Oh, no. That's a horrible back-to-back on the road situation.
0: Dang.
2: It's by the way, I was showing LeVar the pictures of the videos that came out of Northwestern's new facility, their locker room. Do you see the visitors' locker room?
1: It's pretty basic.
2: As basic as you can get. Looks like a high school locker room.
1: It's supposed to be basic though. You don't want them being comfortable.
2: Who's the who's the school that has the pink visitors' locker room? They were just showing it on
0: Iowa. Is it Iowa?
1: It's Iowa.
2: But there's another one that was doing that as well, too. There's another school that's...
0: All I know is Purdue's is awful. Purdue's away game locker room is absolutely awful. It's tiny. It's small. It's like a... It's almost like one of those sheds you see that's sitting outside of Home Depot, and you go and buy one of those things.
2: All right.
0: Like, they try to shove an entire team.
1: All right.
0: Yeah, all respect to Home Depot, but, like, that ain't big enough for 100 dudes and a coaching staff.
1: Right.
2: Well, good luck.
0: By the way, one of the best moves away locker rooms make is when there's only one shower, so they force the coaches to shower with the players. It's like, trust me, there's never a time when any of the coaches and even
1: Iowa.
0: The players for that matter want that.
1: That's Iowa. That's funny. I just told that story at an open fire in State College the other week.
0: Yeah, bro. That'll be like a demoralizing situation.
1: It's
0: for
1: one
0: all
1: of
0: involved.
1: The funniest deals. I didn't know that existed. And so I did my regular routine to go into the shower. And I went to the shower and I realized everybody had left. Like guys were rushing, like they were like spritz offs, like out of there. And I'm washing my hair. I'm like doing my thing. And next thing I know, more people were coming in, but it wasn't players. It was coaches. And let me tell you something. When Joe walked in, it was like a scene out of a movie, dog. The snail trail, you saw it like, cause you got your head down. I'm watching. I don't look up. I just do what I need to do while I'm in there. And it's like the Jaws music came on. Dun, dun. As you saw the snail trail. The slime left from the snail's trail. Damn. And then you realize what happens. I ran out of there. I had soap. I wasn't even rinsed off. I had soap on me. I ran out of there. And all of them were laughing. All my teammates was laughing because I was a freshman. So the upperclassmen,
2: yes.
1: they knew to get up out of there. And they were all waiting to see.
2: Who brought in the anteater?
1: That was a traumatic moment for me in my life. I gotta say, it's a very vivid memory.
2: I get it.
3: That's what I'm saying, dude. It's psychological warfare.
1: Yeah, it is.
3: Like it scars you during the game, then afterwards you're like, oh no. Like some teams leave those places, they never come back the same.
1: Yeah. Yeah, I was different after
3: that's where
1: that
3: you get
1: day.
3: A lot of coaches taking shower pills, players taking shower pills.
1: Take that pill. Take that pill. If you know, you know. That's all I'll say. I just didn't know. I was totally oblivious to the fact that we were sharing the showers with the coaches. And then you realize coaches have separate showers. Like they split the showers, like for coaches. They have like shower, what's it called? Curtains and stuff like that. You don't have that
3: for
1: the players.
3: Nice.
1: Yeah, for the players, you don't have that. You know, you just, it's just like military. You go in, everybody's just in there, you know. But man, you got to share with that is a traumatic deal to see a grown ass man.
2: Did you ever look at Joe Pa the same after
1: no.
2: that?
1: No. How many times have y'all ever seen Joe with his glasses off?
2: Never.
1: Think about it. Brady, how many times you ever seen Joe without
3: his
1: glasses?
3: That's a great point. I didn't think about that. That's a great point.
1: Bruh.
3: Never.
1: You see a man in his full natural. That's wild. That was wild, bro. All right, let's go to break, man. Let's go to break.
2: There's a lot there. Two pros and a cup of Joe, Fox Sports Radio.
1: About let it hang. There was a lot there.
2: Human gas pump.
1: I mean, he was the Italian stallion, I tell you that. I know they called him Coach Joe. He was the Italian stallion.
3: Nay.
2: It is.
1: I guess it was from all that chicken parm he was eating. I guess.
2: Two pros and a cup of Joe here on Fox Sports Radio. Up next, we've got our midweek awards right here on FSR.
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0: Look up, look down, look around. Look up, look down, look around. In the trees and on the ground, 'cause the ALB must be found.
1: Some signs of the ALB are dime-sized holes on tree trunks, a sawdust-like material called frass, and the beetle itself, with a long black body and white spots.
0: Look up, look down, look around. Look up, look down, look around. In the trees and on the ground, 'cause the ALB must be found.
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15: There are some good things that happen, and there's some bad. 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It's time for Good, Bad, and Ugly.
16: Well, Sheriff Sweeka, who's got the duties this week?
17: Well, I tell you what, Sheriff, the good of the week happens to be Sheriff Sticks. Draw, partner.
18: I mean, I thought it was a good weekend of college football. I thought it was a good weekend of NFL football. And, well, we probably won't touch on it and talk about it, but Caitlin Clark, you know?
14: Who's that?
18: Yeah, man. The WNBA has gone pretty quiet, but Caitlin Clark, first player in WNBA, it's just popped up, WNBA history, scored 25 points, 15 assists in either a regular season or, you know, or a postseason game. So Caitlin Clark is my good of the week.
14: Yeah, all right. People yelling at fans, too.
18: Well, yeah, it gets a little some tension, you know.
17: Next up for the Bay, we got Constable Quinn. Shoot from the hip, partner.
3: What's been bad? You would say that'd be Oklahoma. With high aspirations and everything coming back, getting beat 41-13 by Georgia this past week. So I would say that's the bad for this week, just way under expectations for what people hope for this season.
17: All right, Deputy Knox, you're in the last.
14: People got to leave Caleb Williams alone. So what if he showered after a game that he didn't play in and he was wearing a robe in the locker room? Who cares? What's wrong with wearing a robe?
18: Standards.
14: I mean, I don't personally wear a robe. It's not my go-to. But if he wants to wear a robe after a game he didn't play in and he showered with the rest of the guys, I don't see what the issue is.
18: I do it here and there.
14: You do?
18: Oh, yeah. We are Five nice one, too.
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9: Michael King had a no-hitter until one out in the seventh. The Yankees led rival Boston 2-0 in the seventh inning and beat him 9-0. Winning pitcher Cam Schlittler, 6 1/3 scoreless, 10 strikeouts. Ben Rice, 4 hits, including a grand slam. The White Sox won at Houston 6-3 after leading 5-0 in the fifth. And Atlanta started the day with a home comeback win against Philadelphia 5-3. Austin Riley with a 3-run homer in the bottom of the eighth. The New York Giants released wide receiver Odell Beckham in the WNBA playoffs. Indiana stayed alive, defeating Las Vegas. Caitlin Clark, 27 points, 15 assists. New York eliminated number one Minnesota in the first round. Among the NHL season openers, overtime wins for Vancouver and Florida. I'm Steve DeSager.
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0: something.
1: LeVar Arrington, Brady Quinn, Jonas Knox with you here. 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We'll be taking you live all the way up until the end of this hour, 9 a.m. Eastern Time, 6 o'clock Pacific. And if you are listening on the podcast, we appreciate you doing so. As we will connect with the great Petros Papadakis coming up here in just a couple of moments from now. Totally better.
0: I'm dragging something.
1: Guy was a hothead, man. Yeah, Petros is going to have some thoughts on the situation, which just appears to be the same old story when it comes to USC football and what's going on there. But, you know, it doesn't feel like there's necessarily going to be any change anytime soon. It doesn't feel like there's going to be, I don't know if more and more people are clamoring for it. I know, Keyshawn Johnson was saying, you know, the Oregon game is going to be a real sign. That's going to be, that'll tell us where we're at. And then maybe, the calls for a change potentially.
2: There's a couple things. SC kind of does this to themselves by the way they go about promoting the program. And so as much as we want to act like the USC-Oregon game was indicative of something, it's because they kind of made it seem that way, right? And that's been one of those teams they've struggled to beat since they've gotten to the Big Ten. Oregon's been the more physical team. And so if this was the year where you're saying, hey, our window's open, well, you got to beat Oregon, right? You have to beat a lot of the teams in your schedule. But that's one of those West Coast teams that you've got to dethrone, if you will, and clearly that wasn't the case.
1: Yeah. Not a great look, not a great scene at the Coliseum. At least there was more people there, though. So there is that. You got to find some positives here through this whole thing. Now you're going to be, you got Northwestern this week.
3: Yeah, we got North. We're opening up their
2: Ryan Field, man. Yeah, that place looks awesome. Are you going out for it?
3: Yeah, I'll be there.
2: Yeah, man, you got to tell us how that stadium is. It looks incredible.
3: Yeah. We shall see what happens, man. I'll tell you that.
1: In a Friday night game?
3: Yeah, man. Yeah.
1: Right now, Penn State.
3: Friday night.
1: Penn State, a 2.5-point favorite.
3: Just got paid.
2: I thought they'd be bigger.
3: I don't know, man. It's been.
2: I think it's a credit. That's a credit to Northwestern, though, the job he's done building up that program.
3: Yeah, I agree with you there. I tend to agree with you, sir, but hey, you know. You know how that goes.
1: I don't want to
3: bury the lead.
1: Well, I don't want to. You know, go down this road of even thinking this. But what if, you know, Penn State comes up short in this game? I mean, what's the vibe like? Because it seemed like everything was good, and then last week hit. And now, you know, the locusts are out.
3: It's just. I just think it's the nature of the beast of being at Penn State. You're going to deal with massive praise and reverence when you're successful, when you're winning. And you're going to deal with massive intense with the same ferocity of scrutiny and criticisms when you come up short. Yeah, I mean, I've learned, like, there's no in-between with us. You can't just be in-between.
2: I would generally say this, though. I think the margins have gotten a lot smaller for everyone, meaning the margins of winning and losing, because with the transfer portal, you do have more teams that are able to be competitive. You do have more teams that are able to have a quarterback that's capable of playing a great game and upsetting you. You know, if you have a down day, if you're one of those top teams. And so I think we're going to see more upsets. We're going to see more competitive play, tighter games because of that. And I also think, you know, there's this misconception, and this is probably what ESPN and ABC and SEC have done a really good job of. And it is continuing to perpetuate this idea that they should have all these teams ranked. And then once they start beating each other up, it's like, well, look how tough our conference is. But then it's like you get into the postseason, and maybe this is more of an outlier because they've been better this year than in the past 3 years. But the point is they seem to get the benefit of the doubt of rankings. And so it makes the games look like, well, that's a bigger game because they're two top 25 teams. Weeks 1, 2, 3, and 4 in the season, we have no clue who's good. Like, I've always been an advocate of saying, like, why rank any of them? Like, if the AP poll doesn't matter, then wait until the college football playoff rankings come out. And let's worry about it then. But the truth is, we have to have something to sell. So we include the Associated Press rankings. And then we have this idea that, oh, the SEC is deeper. And it says, well, they haven't done crap the last 3 years, but we still give them the benefit of the doubt. So we look at teams like Wisconsin had a nice win this past week, or Northwestern.
0: Oh, it was a nice win this past week.
2: Yeah. Like Missouri. Who's Missouri beaten? Like, who's Missouri beaten, and why are they still ranked? Like, you could throw a number of those teams into that conversation. And then you have a team like Florida, who great win this past week. They go from 21st to 8th. Like, they jump all the way up. It's like, oh, no. We were way wrong about Florida.
0: I mean, like, they did throttle them boys, though.
2: That's great. But it serves the point. They were ranked to begin the season.
3: Right.
2: But now all of a sudden they're a top 10 team.
3: Yeah.
2: And is that because we think Ole Miss was that good? Even though the way they played? Like, they just, the truth is, we don't know how good any of these teams are until we get to the bulk of the schedule and we haven't played enough. So again, I understand it's not going to change. My whole thing is, though, I think there's going to be a lot more fringe ranked teams, teams that we, you know, aren't ranked, but are still good football teams. They're going to spoil team seasons and have these upsets. And there's, because there's more and more parity than ever before in college football.
1: Well, look, I don't know who decided the top 25 was necessary this early in the season, but hey, it does add something. All right. It doesn't make any sense. It doesn't impact the national champion any longer. You know, for the most part, that's all done through the playoff.
2: Well, I'll go one step further. Who right now is the odds on favorite to win the national championship?
1: I would say Ohio State, probably.
2: Correct. And they just lost to the number one team in the country. So you've got people out there who are, like, are saying, no, they lost. Yeah, that doesn't matter, though. They're still the favorite to win it all when it's all said and done.
1: By the way, how come Georgia doesn't get more attention? Do you notice that? It feels, and they should, and just it feels like Kirby Smart's just run a pretty consistent program there, and it's almost like they sort of fly under the radar. Even in the SEC, I feel like Alabama gets a lot of conversation. Texas gets a lot of love. Georgia just straight and steady and still
2: we,
1: you know,
2: we
1: one
2: take
1: of the
2: them for granted.
1: Yeah.
2: It's a compliment to Kirby Smart. We take them for granted because of how consistent and the standard that he's set. So we just go, oh, yeah, we just expect them. We just expect them to be a playoff team every year. And honestly, it's a compliment and a credit to him. Like, it's so given at this point that people get, they can't even talk about it, but they should, because that's a damn good football team. And defensively, man, I was telling you, I was watching their tape yesterday. There's a couple plays where they're spying John Mateer and you see the athleticism of their defensive front. I'm like, my God, I could only imagine having to deal with that, man. I mean, sideline to sideline guys at in the front seven that are like fast. And if you're a scrambling quarterback, good luck. You're not getting out of that, bud. You better learn to play from the pocket and get the ball out.
1: And also Alabama, look, they still had success. They were never the same team defensively once he left. Once Kirby Smart left, they were never the same team. Like Venables and, you know, at Clemson, Kirby Smart, when he left Alabama, they started having to play more shootouts, started to have, like, he's just done such a great job that if he could just get those guys to drive the speed limit, we wouldn't even be talking about some of this stuff. I mean, they'd get no attention whatsoever.
0: Yeah, but you just heard Q say how fast they are.
1: Yeah, but, you know.
0: Hey, play fast, drive fast. Like, don't turn it off. Don't be one speed.
1: And if you were going to drive fast, I mean, what's the vehicle to do it in? You know what I mean?
0: 2026 Nissan Frontier, baby. I respect the pickup that's built to get the job done without making a fuss. That's right. That's the Nissan Frontier, built for your work week and ready to get you to your weekend to load you up on that tailgate.
1: It is Two Pros and a Cup of Joe here on Fox Sports Radio. All right, so we're going to catch up with Petros next. So a little shift in the schedule here for hour three of the program. But we're going to wait here. I got another one for you. But up next, the old P will stop by. It's Petros Papadakis time, and it's yours here on FSR. But look, we talk sports every morning. 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
20: 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Low rise, 77 civilians, air dog.
1: Two pros and a cup of Joe, Fox Sports Radio. LeVar Arrington, Brady Quinn, Jonas Knox with the air. Coming up a little over 20 minutes from now, we are going to have another edition of The Leftovers. That'll be yours right here on FSR. But right now, it is a Wednesday tradition. He's the one and only Petros Papadakis. He is the co-host of the Petros and Money Show, which you can hear on The Blowtorch, AM 570 LA Sports, Fox College Football Analyst, and you can get him on X at the old P. Petros, good morning.
21: Good morning, everybody. Sorry that I was late. Sorry.
1: No.
21: I'm here. I'm happy to be here. I apologize.
22: Petros, right. No worries.
23: Before we appreciate it.
22: Before we jump into sports, I got to say we had a sad, unfortunate happening, and I need some consoling from you or some.
21: Okay, what happened?
22: So Bill choked and died.
21: Your lizard?
22: So
21: the chameleon?
22: Yes.
21: No, that's a big lizard.
22: He's a big boy. He was a big boy.
21: What did he choke on?
22: It looked like he got some moss caught up with the cricket that he you know.
21: Really? That's all it takes?
22: I guess so.
21: Man, you would think that they'd be a little more resilient than that.
22: Out of there. And his mouth was full.
21: Honestly, that is really... it's kind of weird because I have this lizard, and it doesn't do much, but I am extremely connected to this.
22: Oh, she's broken up.
21: So I'm very sorry to hear that.
22: Yeah, I appreciate it.
21: You can always get over to Augustine's in Lameda, and they have all kinds of exotic pets to console. They have a toucan, which, I don't know if it's even legal to buy that, but I'd like to have a toucan.
1: That'd be sweet.
21: That big-ass beak, that colorful-ass beak.
22: Right.
21: You know?
22: Right.
21: But,
22: anyways, yeah. I thought I'd.
21: No, I'm sorry to hear. That's terrible news, LeVar. Thank you for starting out my day with the death of a pet.
22: Yeah.
21: No, that's okay. I understand. Right. But go over to Augustine's. Okay. Just to take a look, because it's not far from your house. It's right in Lameda on Lameda Boulevard. And they have all kinds of you know, it's not like going to Petco. It's smaller and a little more specialized. And they have hundreds of lizards, all kinds of exotic birds, and that toucan.
22: Yeah. Okay. I'm going to do that.
0: Get an iguana.
21: I want a piece of that toucan.
22: Yeah.
21: Iguanas are a little churlish. They're kind of mean.
0: Also,
21: they bite. A chameleon is a nice lizard. I'm really sorry.
0: We found out the hard way when I was a kid that apparently tomato plants are poisonous to iguanas. And one got out there and took a bite out of it. And
21: you know what happens in Florida a lot? Is because
2: I wish we would have planted more tomato plants then. My goodness.
21: Yeah, in Florida they have iguanas. In Florida, what happens is a lot of people's pets get loose, and particularly in the Everglades area, from what I understand, some of these pets don't have a natural predator in that area. So they get just absolutely huge, and they multiply. They have a huge problem with snakes and pythons.
2: They're overpopulated, for sure.
21: In Florida, and they have iguanas, and I once read a book where like somebody's monitor lizard got loose. Those are like
0: they're dinosaurs.
21: Yeah, it's a Komodo dragon. Yeah. And they get so big, and it was like eating people. It was a pretty cool book.
0: Yeah.
21: I don't know if it could happen in real life. But the iguanas in Florida, they freeze. And when they freeze, and lizards kind of do this, when they freeze, their body goes into like a hibernation thing, and they fall asleep, basically. And the iguanas freeze in the trees and fall out of the trees, and it like rains these big-ass iguanas on people in Florida when it gets cold.
0: It's great.
21: So
2: it's actually hilarious, because what you'll see is they stay frozen, even though they fall out of the tree sometimes. And it's got to be the worst way to go, because you'll see like a big buzzard or something just picking the thing alive while it's frozen. Literally getting
21: Jesus
2: eaten alive.
21: Christ.
2: I know, it's awful. But it's also a little bit of payback. Look, I lived in South Florida for 15 years, okay? Those things are overpopulated. They crap everywhere. They're an absolute nuisance.
0: Dang.
2: They need a little bit more predator, some control going on there.
21: Well, there you go. We had a good reptile conversation right there. Check out that toucan.
22: All right.
0: Hey, Petros.
21: Is there anything else to talk about? I'm not aware.
0: I mean, you know, it felt like we've seen that story before at the Coliseum. And,
21: it's almost like you guys have a guest on every week that tells you what it's going to happen. USC's not physical enough, and they can't control all three phases of the program, and they're not a disciplined program or even a serious program. They got guys doing the can-can holding juice boxes, for God's sake.
0: So,
21: like, why did anybody going into this game give Lincoln Riley the credit or benefit of the doubt over Dan Lanning is beyond me. I understand they lost a game in Stillwater, but USC's shown you who they are. Lincoln Riley's shown you who they are under the previous two defensive coordinators and exactly who he is, and he's all defensive and insecure and arrogant, and everything I've ever said is coming to fruition. You're welcome. My
22: Dang.
21: God. Dang. Sorry about Penn State, too.
22: Yeah, that sucked.
2: So let me go one step further, because you have been right. You've talked a lot about the deficiencies of the team and everything else, but and you've done a great job speaking on this from a higher level. Like, I kind of look at SC, and it's been institutional. It's been, you know, from the AD to the president, everything else. Like, I'm not sure there's a lot of buy-in, and I don't know how you view, like, even going back to the Pete Carroll era, where there was obviously a ton of success. Maybe I always say the greatest kind of phase ever, maybe in SC history. But there was probably a lack of some of the institutional control, which is why everything happened that happened afterwards. And they're still maybe trying to recover from that. Like, how do you view this?
21: Not on the field, though. Like, to me, you're right, Brady. I mean, you're absolutely right. What was going on? Now it's a different time, and you got guys in Georgia that drive so fast they could be NASCAR guys, but. There was the definition of a lack of institutional

0: machine there is always overactive, but the team itself never emerges from that. Like what you're talking about in the Pete Carroll era, Brady, is they had a star-making machine, right?
1: Right.
0: There's no doubt. But the team emerged with that as well. And that's not happening anymore. And it's Lincoln Riley. I mean, not to go over and over and over the same point as always, but we all played football in a different time when a quarterback could slide and that would be a legal hit. And, okay, that's how we played. Peel back blocks. You could trap people on the special teams. Cut blocks. You get off the bus cutting people, and if somebody's knee fell off, you said F them. But when somebody's laid out and there's an ambulance, no one was dancing around and acting stupid. And if they were, because we played football with a lot of guys too, who sometimes when they're out there, even if they're good people, their eyes are slot machines and they're not all there. And that's okay too. I mean, we've all seen all of this. I'm not telling you guys have seen more than me, but somebody on that sideline in your staff, somebody in your control world has to get a handle on the situation and read the situation. And the fact that that didn't even happen at USC until the next day tells you everything you need to know about their culture. That's a chicken-ass kind of culture in that situation. Is it not? My God. And to me, when Lincoln Riley says, well, I didn't see it, well, isn't that part of the problem? Aren't you too worried about calling the next play? Aren't you too worried about being an offensive genius and your team is suffering on special teams and the team is suffering defensively? There's three phases. And the fact that even if you didn't see it, and I understand that too, because it's chaos down there. But there's nobody that in the athletic department that is comfortable enough communicating with you. The AD, Jen Cohen, the SID, Katie Ryan, anybody else you trust, one of the local dads in Palos Verdes, anybody that can tell you after the game, hey, the whole world has turned on us, even Cowherd and Josh Pate. You're going to need to get in front of this.
1: That's saying a lot there.
2: If Pate, you lost Cowherd, that's
1: takes a lot to get JP and Cowherd to jump off the bandwagon.
0: Right. It's like the Swifties unfollowing her. I mean, it's just, it's not going to happen. And somebody needed to tell him, hey, we need to get out in front of this and not be your usual defensive, mean, arrogant self on this. I mean, those are easy answers. Why is what about what happened with Stevens? I saw what happened after the hit. That's not our character. We're going to deal with it internally. We'll let you know what we're going to do. Obviously, that's not what we want to be as a program. Quick, done. Second one. Why was he out there in the second half? Easy answer. This year they changed the rule. You can be out there in the second half. You don't have to sit in the locker room because they're trying to decriminalize targeting. That's fine, too. Just answer it like that. I mean, he didn't have to be on the sideline acting like a jackass, but they have juice boxes and they're doing the can-can. The Oregon video, did you watch it? The 20-minute documentary they made about the game? It's unbelievable. It has the USC announcers in it that caused all the thing yesterday, but it has the USC football team screaming and yelling like banshees outside their locker room. It has the lack of character that you see in their program through the eyes of an opponent visiting the Coliseum is mind-boggling, coupled with the way that they played and controlled in the game like they have been every year when they play a team that's more complete like that. It's pretty wild to have everything line up and be that you've been talking about for so many years and be framed so perfectly so all the writers can see it, right? Oregon's reaction, USC's reaction, Oregon's character, and overall identity as a program, and USC stripped bare in front of the nation. And then in a bigger picture, like you said, USC and Bob Chesney. Lincoln Riley in one side of town and Bob Chesney on the other side of town, lighting the football world on fire, and suddenly it's like a patient etherized on a table, laid out in front of everybody.
3: I was just going to ask you that as well, too, because it seems like when I hear Bob Chesney talk, I get it. Oh, okay. Like, this is why people are high on him. And I'm not saying that they're beating a who's who so far to start 4-0. But no. It does feel like that's a program builder. That feels like a head coach. And we were talking about Lincoln Riley. He strikes me as more of a coordinator. Like, I don't see the same sort of enthusiasm that you get even from a Chesney or a Dan Lanning, and it's really glaring and pretty obvious in matchups like that, what we had at the Coliseum on Saturday.
0: Well, Bob Chesney came to town and hit the road.

0: right? He immediately endeared himself to all the high schools in the county above L.A., in the county below L.A., and the county east of L.A., and the other one east of L.A., San Bernardino, Riverside, Orange County, and Ventura County.
1: He's
0: he
1: on
0: went
1: the
0: everywhere.
1: Roof.
0: He went all over. Lincoln Riley, in conversely, took 3 years for them to hire a GM and pay $1 million plus or whatever to this guy, Chad Bowden, to introduce him to the high school coaches in town. I mean, that's the one no-brainer thing when you, that's like moving to an island and never looking at the ocean.
1: They were hosting 7-on-7s, too, to try to get the coaches and the players and stuff in there.
0: Hosting.
1: Yes.
0: You need to go.
1: Yeah.
0: Well, you know,
1: yeah.
0: You're the USC head football coach. For God's sakes, you got to go to Mater Dei. You got to go to Bosco. You got to go to Santa Margarita. You got to go to Carson High. You got to go to freaking Crenshaw. You got to go everywhere. And the fact that he didn't do, I mean, you know that, LeVar. He is a difficult person to get to know. And that is not
1: a
0: great.
1: Funny. I was in coaching when he came in. In fact, I was at one of those 7-on-7 tournaments with our team, and I wouldn't even honestly. I don't even know if I met him, Petros.
0: No, maybe because he's not comfortable and he doesn't want to meet. And look, yeah, that's fine if you win football games. Everybody, John McKay was not a warm and fuzzy person when he was the head coach at USC, and he's somebody that they talk about like he was the angel Gabriel. What did he do? He won. It doesn't matter. Like, if Lincoln Riley was this kind of person, clearly insecure and uncomfortable and not really a great fit in L.A., probably should be in Fayetteville or a place like that. Maybe he should just be calling plays for an NFL team or something like that. But if he won, no one would say anything. If they won 11 games a year, there might be some grumblings that he hasn't reached out at all, turned his back on the students, the alums, the ex-players, anybody involved with boosting up the program. He has not endeared himself to. But that would be okay if they won 11. Like these SEC coaches, it's very similar. They do so many promos. They do so much blustering and so much talking during the press conferences and things, acting like it matters, the red meat they're throwing to their fan base. But in real life, not even, it doesn't matter. If you win there, they'll like you. And if you lose, they won't. But USC's a tricky job, and this is a tricky place. And as you see with UCLA, it's kind of happening on a smaller level because UCLA football is a smaller brand. But it's a sleeping giant, and USC has not been able to wake it up for years. And over at UCLA with Bob Chesney, you know, they're doing a little bit. They're doing a lot of that. So now the number one job for the new AD, Tim Harris, who's a celebrated person here in L.A., a former Laker executive, is to keep that coach. Keep that coach no matter what. You hope that he falls in love with the West Coast. You hope that he can raise some money for him. But the one thing UCLA has, like you said, that USC doesn't have all of a sudden is a new chancellor and this guy Julio Frank that cares about sports. So all of a sudden, he hires Tim Harris. They get rid of Martin Jarman. They got Bob Chesney in place, and now they have alignment. And that's just something we haven't had at USC in years.
1: You know, and it's way more difficult for UCLA to accomplish what USC does just because of the academic standard that
0: they
1: hold
0: as
1: well.
0: Well, just the UC system in itself, LeVar. You need three signatures to get a new pencil sharpener. That's,
1: yeah,
0: you know, that's been, but now they have a new chancellor. Right.
1: Mm-hmm.
0: And that new chancellor is opening doors, apparently. That's what Tim Harris came on and said on the air. And that's the other thing. Like, Bob Chesney came into town and we called him and said, hey, would you like to come on? When would you like me? Okay. Game week, their first week. We called Bob Chesney. Like to come on anytime before game day, please let us know. I mean, this guy has energy and he's ready to embrace the community. And Lincoln Riley has come in and act like the community was unembraceable or it was below him to do so. Mm. And so when you do that, and then all of a sudden you put the stuff on paper that he's put for and on tape year after year after year, and your biggest supporter left for Chicago after acting like he was L.A. Hollywood royalty, Colin Cowherd.
2: At Cosm.
0: And Pate's in the cornfield doing curls. I mean, who's going to protect the walls of Troy?
3: Dang. Petros, I've got a couple questions for you. The first being the juice boxes. Where did that come from?
0: I don't know. I mean, it's just,
3: and if you're,
0: it's kind of funny. Like, I like the Greek key, you know, on it. You know, the Greek key.
3: How do you allow that?
0: Dude, I don't know. I don't know. Like, you know, I understand like the turnover sword or the chain or, you know, some of this stuff, but, and I also understand that it's a different time and young people are young people, but that one, I mean, it's USC football. We don't wear alternate uniforms. They have a great tradition. I mean, you guys understand that because of the two schools you played at, which are equally, if not more so, beloved for their tradition. And it's look, it started with Steve Sarkisian and all the fake, the false, like walk-on white guys with the they had gel in their hair, even though they're playing a football game because they're not really playing, but they're in full uni, and they were like really falsely all geeked up during the kickoff. And so, you know what I'm talking about? When Sark started doing that on the USC sideline, and then it's just gone from there. You know, you want to have all the guys that are redshirting, swinging towels around in their jersey and sweatpants. That's one thing. But the juice box,
3: right?
0: I don't know, man.
3: It seems a little childish, only because my kids polish their juice boxes like on the reg. So
0: every day I come home and there's a bunch of crushed up juice boxes on my garage floor. Exactly. I get pissed off. Son of a bitch.
3: I go the same way. I'm like, what is with this? Or if it's like it's a half drunk crushed up juice box.
0: Yeah,
3: like,
0: half drunk water bottles, half drunk juice boxes everywhere. The worst.
3: Okay, the other question I'm going
0: to
3: get to.
0: Of a top of some kind of plastic thing, you know, that they opened up to eat like gummies or something, and then just the very top little strip of plastic on the floor.
4: The top corner just ripped off and thrown on the ground. Right. Yeah.
1: Discarded with no type of regard at all.
0: No regard. That's how
3: last two quick ones before Jonas tries to steer us into a ditch. Gary Patterson, just the lack of impact he's had as a defensive coordinator.
0: People are running wide ass open, aren't they?
3: Right. Well, and just your thoughts on like why exactly that is or what you've heard. And then also, like, as much as we want to act like this was some huge, it's an inflection point for the team. And I guess that's true. If they win, if they drop one more, but they beat Ohio State or Indiana with their schedule, they're still a playoff team.
0: Yeah. I mean, it would be a great recovery job. One of the greatest of all time, because I think the team's character was pretty revealed.
1: Mm.
0: So now Lincoln's got to, and they've been getting, even their play-by-play guy, I mean, they're getting destroyed all week. For whatever reason, this story has big legs. Usually you lose a football game, like Penn State lost on Saturday. Okay, the sun came up on Sunday, and people are talking about it at Happy Valley, but the USC thing has become a national story. It was on Monday, and it was yesterday, and it's Wednesday morning, and we're still talking about it now. And that part of it is pretty interesting. The Gary Patterson thing is interesting too, Brady, because Alex Grinch was supposed to be the worst coordinator that ever lived because he was at USC with Lincoln Riley. And he was being absolutely derided week in and week out. And rightfully so, their defense wasn't performing well. But Alex Grinch is still a D coordinator at UCF, and I don't think he's doing that bad. I saw him last year. And De'Anton Lynn is a coveted defensive coordinator that everybody wanted. He didn't want to be at USC. He had his pick, and he left for Penn State. Why didn't he want to be there?
1: Oh, he's a Penn Stater.
0: Yeah, he's a Penn Stater. And, I mean, yeah, but still. I mean, you're living in L.A., coaching in L.A. Your father was a head coach in L.A. It doesn't seem like that bad of a situation.
1: It doesn't seem like that
0: no,
1: bad.
0: No, but you have to coordinate around Lincoln Riley, so it's not a bad – suddenly it's not a bad situation to leave.
1: But football culture, like, in terms of fan base, and I think me and Jonas were just talking about this. As good as, like, a Miami is, or as good as a USC has been – it's just not the same. You know, a game day in Southern California is not the same as a game day in State College, PA. It's not close, to be honest.
0: They're all very different. But to me, I mean, when I played at USC and in the USC era, you know, the Coliseum was like it was every single week against Oregon. I mean, I understand. It's where you're from is where you want to coach. My point is, this is not easy to coordinate defense around this guy.
1: Yeah, yeah.
0: So they sit here and act all offseason as if they've hired Jesus Christ to come and coordinate the defense and Gary Patterson, who's been a head coach for a long time. And, you know, one thing Gary Patterson, you can't argue with his resume, and I've always enjoyed watching him call defense, but one thing that he doesn't do is put the call in quickly. I mean, he waits and waits and waits watching the offense to give that call. And if you watch USC and a lot of these guys that break down tape on YouTube and stuff, they're communicating as the ball is snapped constantly. And because of that, they're all bunched up and people are open. And that's not a talent issue. That's a communication issue. That's an issue. I know we don't talk a lot of X's and O's, but that's a problem. But their problems start with Lincoln Riley. And really, their problems start with the nebulous board of the university, the president, and perhaps the AD's inability. And I think she's a very good administrator and has proven it over the years, Jen Cohen. But she's not working with Chris Peterson anymore. She's not working with Kalen DeBoer. She's working with somebody who's obviously being overwhelmed by the job. And I don't know what way out of it is, because it's a $70 million buyout just for Lincoln Riley. So it's $100 million for everybody else, and you'd have to hire a new coach. And who's going to pay for that? I don't know. Not the guy that just ran for mayor, Rick Caruso. He's the guy that bought out Clay Helton and gave you $90 million to hire Lincoln Riley. The other guy, Lewis Galen, that built the Galen Center, is dead. The other guy, Wayne Hughes, who was the public storage guy that installed Lynn Swan and had Pat Hayden and all those people working, he had Clay Helton staying forever, he's passed away as well. Another one of those donors, Brian Kennedy, is suing them for taking his name down off the practice field. So I don't know where the money's going to come from when they do make a move on him, if they do make a move on
5: him. Petros, always appreciate it. You can get him on X, at The Old P. He's the co-host of the Petros and Money Show, which you can hear on The Blowtorch, AM 570 LA Sports, Fox College football analyst as well, too. We appreciate it. Let's do it again next week.
0: Yes, sorry for... And I'm doing the USC-Washington game on national radio this week.
5: Nice. All right.
0: Yeah. There you go. Nice. Going into the belly of the beast.
5: Yeah.
3: Hey, there maybe you won't have an issue with, the replay review on, that hit and all that stuff. I didn't see it that way.
0: We didn't see targeting up here.
3: Well, his legs are like that because they flipped him around.
0: Like a knee slide to me.
3: They're like, no, he dove head first. They spun him around. I was like, what?
0: His legs are laying out in front of him, Pete. No, that's because they spun him around, you son of a bitch.
5: P will
3: Sean Cody's face was classic.
5: P, we will do it again soon. Enjoy the
0: I didn't have that
5: weekend
0: on my bingo card, as the kids say yesterday. Pete Arbogast being the number one trainer. Oh, how do you do?
5: By the way, we are brought to you by DraftKings. The wait is over. 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The crown is yours. And up next, we close up shop with the leftovers right here on FSR.
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1: 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LeVar Arrington, Brady Quinn, Jonas Knox with you here. We're going to be back on the air coming up tomorrow. Same time, same place, 6 a.m. Eastern time, 3 o'clock Pacific. 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
6: Time to find out what's left.
2: Sounds incredible.
6: Here's the leftovers.
1: All right, Larry, what do we got?
3: Oh, my gosh. It's so funny. I was worried you guys were going to talk about this earlier when you brought up iguanas in Florida. I'm sure most of you know that Giannis Antetokounmpo.
4: Is that what? Say that again. That's how he says his name?
1: Is that what you yelled in my ear? You thought? No.
4: What is it again?
3: Giannis Antetokounmpo.
4: Okay.
3: Thank you. Okay. anyway, so he recently moved to Florida from Milwaukee, Wisconsin. So they have very different vermin there, right? And he was warned about the iguanas before he moved, and he said, if those end up in my backyard, I'm going to move to a different house that has no pool and no grass. But it did happen. Take a listen to how his kids and him reacted.
7: You better get out of my backyard right now.
10: Then why are you not just trying to get it?
7: Me? No way, I'm not going out there.
10: Why? Go out.
7: Why don't you get it?
10: No.
7: You go get it.
10: No, you go get it.
7: Are you scared? Get out of my backyard.
3: They kicked a little ball at it to try and get it to run away, and it would not move. It was just staying there.
1: Okay, it's real easy. You take a trash can, you take a broom, you sweep it into the trash can, and then you throw a pipe bomb into the trash can. Problem solved. If you want to get rid of this thing, that's how you handle it.
3: That's, I think, free, that would be really effective, yeah.
4: All right.
1: It's free advice.
3: Did you guys know? I know you were talking about them freezing up in the trees. A lot of people, to help with the, you know, population, they not only cook the iguanas, they take the eggs out and they'll make omelets out of the iguanas, too, out of
4: people
3: the eggs.
4: People do eat them. Yeah, they do eat them.
3: They make iguana tacos. Yeah.
4: They grill them.
26: Yep. Where the hell did it do this? I've never known anyone in Florida.
3: I'm going to send you some videos, Brady. It's
4: they
3: actually
4: like breed them up and everything.
3: I don't want to see it.
26: I don't want that.
1: They do fried? They do.
4: They grill them.
1: Oh, my God.
3: Yeah, no, they actually look pretty good. I'd be down to try some iguana tacos.
6: We are.
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2: What's going on, fellow sports fans? It's Andy West. Let's take a look back on this day in sports history, September 30th. We'll start off today in 1927 to cap off one of the most successful seasons in New York Yankees history. Babe Ruth broke his own single-season home run record by becoming the first hitter ever to reach the 60 home run mark, 6 years after setting the record at 59. Okay, we're going to double up. Today in 1972 and 1992, a pair of baseball greats got their 3,000th career hit. Roberto Clemente became the 11th player in Major League Baseball to reach 3,000 career hits on this day in 1972. That would also be his final hit of his career. And today in 1992, George Brett became the 18th player to reach 3,000 career hits. And today in 1997, the Yankees' Tim Raines, Derek Jeter, and Paul O'Neill are the first to hit three consecutive home runs in the postseason. The Yankees beat the Indians 8-6 in the American League Divisional Series.
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15: A former American Idol contestant's been convicted of murdering his wife.
16: Caleb C. Flynn, count one, guilty of aggravated murder. Count two, murder, guilty. Verdict on count three, guilty.
15: In all, an Ohio jury found Caleb Flynn guilty on all nine charges he faced. The prosecution says Flynn killed his wife so he could marry his mistress. He blamed the murder on an intruder. Foo Fighters will open for AC/DC's rescheduled show this Friday in New Jersey.
17: The rock band postponed last Friday night's concert at MetLife Stadium hours before showtime due to the incoming nor'easter. Foo Fighters will take the stage before AC/DC on October the 2nd. The show will now serve as the final date on AC/DC's North American Power Up Tour. I'm Mark Mayfield.
15: And a spoiler alert for Ted Lasso fans. A beloved character is being killed off in the episode, which comes out today. Season 4 of the popular sports comedy premiered last month, with all of its famous cast members returning, including Jason Sudeikis as the American coach of a British soccer team. All we're being told is that the character is going to die unexpectedly. The season finale of Ted Lasso Season 4 comes out next week. That's entertainment. I'm Daria Albinger.
18: To win with a third-string left tackle and third-string quarterback is like using rental clubs at a major and winning the major. Like, it's just, it's insane what I was watching. Case Keenum had a perfect passer rating against the Blitz. It's unheard of. Against a good Philadelphia defense with good corners and a pass rush.
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18: Okay, here we go. Oh, is this the best time of the year? Honestly, can you imagine not being in the sports business? Baseball last night. How about that crowd in San Diego? Yankee Stadium. My God.
7: Who's got it better than us? Nobody. It's the herd wherever you may be, however you may be listening. Thanks for making us part of your day. So when I was a kid growing up, I started liking sports in the mid-70s. And I fell in love with baseball first. So the mid-70s, like 73, 74 to about 83, 84, the National League dominated. The Dodgers were good. The Reds, Cincinnati Reds were a dynasty. The Pirates, the Phillies, the Cardinals. National League was so much better than the American League. Like all the really great stars. And that's what it is now. The National League is so much better. In fact, 7 of the top 8 teams in baseball scoring this year, National League. The 4 top teams in extra base hits, National League. Way more stars. That's why I'm rooting for the Yankees. The Yankees are rare in the American League. Power pitching, big names, power hitting. I mean, last night, you got 6-6, Cam Schlittler. He is throwing absolute gas on the mound. I mean, it's one thing. The Yankees already feel big. But when you got a guy throwing 98, 6'6" on the mound, and then you got Ben Rice, Judge and Stanton don't even play. Ben Rice, 6 RBIs, 2 home runs. It is all about power and pinstripes. And I'm sorry, it matters. You know, a lot of people parachute in for the baseball playoffs. Nobody's sitting around. Not many people watching 162 regular season games. Nothing against Tampa. But Tampa, 70% of Tampa's hits this year were singles. They have one power hitter. And that's great for the regular season. The regular season's is bullpen and efficiency and you know, driving runners in scoring position. And a lot of small ball in the regular season, right? A lot of analytics and small ball. And Tampa's unbelievable. And in the Astros, by the way, average athletically, average pitching. They're so dull, they couldn't even sell out their game one of the playoffs yesterday. The Yankees, heat on the mound, guys hitting bombs. And I'm sorry, it just feels bigger. And not everybody's watching all these baseball games. It's not football one game a week or NBA where it's all stars. In the American League, the Yankees feel different. And again, regular season, bullpen, you know, small ball, postseason is power pitching, velocity, and home runs. Last year in the playoffs, the team that hit the most home runs went 30-5. Yesterday, the team that hit the most home runs went 4-0. And the Yankees this year in Major League Baseball ranks were first in home run differential, first in team ERA, second in home runs without Judge, their superstar, their Paul Bunyan, their lumberjack. They just felt big. You know, like in I'm sitting there, if you're a TV executive, there's a lot of teams in the National League that can make the World Series. You'd be fine. Braves have a massive following. Phillies have stars. Dodgers, of course. Padres, Tatis, Machado. San Diego feels gigantic. In the American League, I'm sorry, you need the Yankees. And the fact that Ben Rice and Cam Schlittler from Massachusetts, that is salt in the wounds of the Red Sox. Here's Aaron Boone after.
10: Pretty remarkable. I mean, you know, not two top draft pick guys, obviously, with strong Massachusetts ties, for them to go out and have that kind of night together to start this postseason, pretty amazing and hard to, you know, kind of hard to grasp a little bit, frankly. But it is, I'm certainly glad we have those two.
7: So we know in baseball, there's no salary cap. We may have one here in the next few months with a labor stoppage. But most small market teams like a Milwaukee and a Tampa or a small payroll team, you do it with, you know, you got guys that can hit, but it's singles, it's doubles. You don't have the dominating stars. Okay, San Diego, there's no NBA, there's no NFL, there's no major college in town. It's a one horse town. They feel big. And they feel big because however they work their revenue, they got stars everywhere. But we've been waiting for them for 3 to 4 years to pop in the postseason. Well, they did last night. So we've been waiting 3 years for this. So even this year, they won 17 of their last 20 games. They didn't really explode until the end of the season. The first half before the All-Star game, worst hitting team in baseball. After the All-Star break, best hitting team in baseball.
1: I mean, Tatis did not hit a home run. This is doesn't make any sense. He did not hit a home run in the first 2 months of the season. And we're sitting there with San Diego, and you're like, now, what also makes them feel gigantic is the NFL team. Now, it's up in L.A. They don't, again, they don't, not like Seattle where they have a major university downtown. They don't really have that. So they tailgate like the SEC. These games are gigantic. Their crowd flies off the television. I mean, Wrigley feels the same way, but there's no, I'm trying to think of a West Coast crowd, maybe the 49ers, because West Coast fans don't quite feel like Philly. Like San Diego is wild, deep and talented, exciting, one horse town. And this is, I mean, look at that shot. I mean, the Padre games are a party. And the Cub fans know, having, you know, lived in Chicago now for a year and a half, Cub fans, I take the train with them in the morning. They're like, yeah, we're not going to win this series. We don't have the pitching. I felt bad for PCA. You know, he's sitting there, hey, guys, keep it in the yard. I'm the best fielding guy in baseball in the outfield. You got to keep it in the yard. And they couldn't. I mean, three batters in, you got two home runs. You're like, game over. So, I mean, this is a hard series. All, you know, almost everybody in Chicago kind of believes is out in San Diego with that environment. They're hitting, our pitching, they're red hot. Not a lot of confidence in this city. And I feel like with San Diego, there is a Buffalo Bills feel to it. We've been sitting there waiting for the Bills. We're like, yeah, their quarterback's too good. Home field's too, like, when is Buffalo going to break through? I feel like that was San Diego. Remember a couple years ago, they were giving the Dodgers trouble, and the Dodgers threw a bullpen game and shut them out. You're like, what the hell's going on with San Diego? You watch them last night, and I'm looking at the numbers this morning. Before the All-Star break, last in batting average, last in runs. After the All-Star break, first in batting average in the sport and third in runs. Two different teams, but the team you're seeing now is the one that's been on fire for 3 weeks, 3.5 weeks. And here is Tatis. Listen to the player, Fernando Tatis, after the win.
4: This is just the energy of our fan, our group. You know, how we're feeling playing at home. You know, all that stuff just add together. And, you know, you just feel like your blood is running inside your body so fast. So you have the adrenaline on your side. So might as well take advantage of it. We couldn't script it any better. I feel like that what happened tonight. And today was a beautiful baseball night over here for every San Diegan.
1: Yeah, the listen, I there sports are different in this country. For a lot of soccer fans in America, there's the diehards, you know, the 100,000 people that go behind the paywall, you know, to watch the MLS. But by and large, a lot of people parachute in. We don't parachute in with college football. We don't parachute in with the NFL. You know, we parachute into the World Cup. We parachute into baseball because the season is so long. So like environments matter, like Wrigley or San Diego or Yankee Stadium, or if the Red Sox are great. Like I'm watching the White Sox Astros when I got home yesterday. It was just nothing. And Houston's a great baseball city. And this franchise has been incredibly powerful in Houston, but this Houston team, they got one great hitter. They're not real athletic and the environment was sleepy. So, I mean, I thought watching last night, watching San Diego, you're like, yeah, that would be fine. Yankees and the Padres in the World Series, that would feel enormous. And I'm sorry, but I work in the TV business. When you're a TV exec, everybody always worries about big market, small market. San Diego's a small market. They feel so big on television. They feel like they might as well be San Francisco, Los Angeles. I mean, Dodgers are great and they have big name stars. That crowd is not that San Diego crowd. Like, that's all they got now, right? They got the NFL team gets up I-5 and goes up to L.A. I mean, you're watching. The environment is nuts. So, all right, J-Mac. I got a blazing five I'm doing tomorrow. Friday, I'm at a wedding, hosting a wedding. It's a lot. It's a big lift for Uncle Colin. So I'm going to take a rare Friday off in the football season. So I'm so excited for, you know, a couple of the kids in our family. And so tomorrow is Blazing Five, but I got some blazing takes today. I'm trying to find it is one more defense of Lincoln Riley, by the way. That'll be coming today.
11: Oh, here we go. Of course, you got to defend USC. Yeah.
1: But I have a I've always had a theory about superstars in sports. And I'm going to give you a sense. We all know Mahomes over the last, 8 years, 5 Super Bowls. He's actually better and could have been better than you think. 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
7: 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I've always felt like I was born at the perfect time. Is that I am old enough to have grown up in a small town in America on the coast of Washington that had all sorts of restaurants and lounges. There was music. When I was a little kid working at a Greasy Spoon restaurant, I never forget NBA players, Sonics coming in. James Edwards, I remember coming in for breakfast that he didn't want to be recognized, and I knew all his stats. And then I'm old enough to have lived through the internet and AI. And, you know, like and in sports, only one athlete I wish I would have seen. I mean, I missed out on George Mikan and Babe Ruth. I'm good, and Bob Cousy. But Sandy Koufax is the only athlete that I never got to watch. And there's not that much good video. Like, literally the best hitters ever, like for 3 years, nobody could hit him. I mean, there's good pitching in baseball, but nobody could hit Sandy Koufax. Like, the best guy, Frank Robinson's like, yeah, well, he doesn't count. Like, nobody hit him. Like, other than that, I even got to see old Wilt. So I'm always, you know, I've gotten to see every great. I got Kareem in his prime, Magic in his prime, and I feel really lucky. But I've always felt that stars are even greater than you give them credit for. LeBron in his prime not only got to the finals every year, but he was giving you like 30, 10, and 10. And the number one assignment every time he hit the floor was stop that guy. What if LeBron would have just been defended like everybody else? Add 15 to 25% on all those stats. Ronaldo and Messi. The number one, the primary game plan facing them was don't let them beat us, make somebody else beat us. And they finished 1-2 in Champions League scoring. What if they were defended like everybody else? Messi in his prime, Ronaldo in his prime are so much better than even really good players. And I feel as good as Mahomes has been, never forget that he's done this in Kansas City, 5 Super Bowls, 8 years of starting, playing in bad weather much of the year, Kansas City outdoors, and with no run game,
1: When you get him indoors like this weekend in Las Vegas, do you know what he is indoors? 16-2. 43 touchdowns, 6 picks, 315 yards a game. Like when the weather is a non-factor, he can play indoors. That's why it's so exciting now that he has a running game. He's never had that. Have you seen his numbers this year in play action? Because for the first time ever, you can't cheat on Mahomes. He's 22 of 24. He's almost perfect in the NFL. So my take on him is when he broke into the NFL and you didn't have to pay him, never forget how great he was. His 3 Super Bowl wins, all of them, he came back from double digit deficits. Like the score was irrelevant with him. He's the only quarterback in my life, even Brady and Manning and Montana and all these guys. He's the only quarterback I've ever seen in my life where it did not matter if he trailed by double digits in the second half. It was a complete non-factor. It just didn't matter. So, but then you have to pay him, and the roster then was more amazing, and the roster now is good. Some would say very good, but it's not as good. But I go back to that 2020 season. They played the Raiders this week. I can't wait to watch. He's indoors. But if you go back to that 2022 season, it's just unbelievable. Because, you know, now all of a sudden you're starting to pay him and you got to scale back. His leading rusher was a 7th round running back. His leading receiver was Juju Smith-Schuster. He was 14-3, the MVP, the Super Bowl MVP, 41 touchdown passes, 5,200 yards. So I think all the time about all these great athletes. What if they were defended like everybody else? When Peyton Manning was in his prime, I remember talking to, you know, people in the NFL, and they're like, oh, the worst week is facing Peyton because you know he's so smart pre-snap, he can humiliate a defensive coordinator. So guys would like sleep in the facility. You weren't doing that for even a BB-plus quarterback. So, so far this season on play action passes, which, by the way, every quarterback runs, just on play action passes, because he finally has a running game, his passer rating is 134. It's the first time he's ever had a running game for 3 games. Here he is on the importance of that run game and that win over Miami.
0: Just the run game in general, run the ball so well that defenses have to change how they play against us. And we have to continue to do that. It's continue to run the ball and then play action off of that, keep defenses honest, movements, and then have the drop back. That's what you want in a great offense and a great team, is being able to beat you in many different ways. And today we showed that with the defense making big timely stops and then us scoring when we needed to score.
1: I'm trying to find an underdog that I really like in my Blazing 5 this week. I want to bet the Raiders so much. But I look at Mahomes with a run game indoors, and I'm like, no bueno. Forget it. I'm not going there. And I love what the Raiders have done. I put them in my hurt hierarchy, but indoors, run game, play action pass. You look at his numbers. It's like J-Mac with the news.
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8: This is the Herdline News.
11: You know, there's a little bit of a controversy brewing in Dallas right now, Colin, after that brutal ending in Rio. Oh. There's a little Jerry Jones taking some shots at Shoddy, his head coach. Shoddy tried to explain himself after the game, but it wasn't good enough for the owner. Yesterday, though, at a press conference, Schottenheimer was very blunt assessing his performance.
9: We haven't finished, and I was a big part of this one. Like I said, I talked about, you know, after the game, you know, I felt like I overcoached Dak on third down, kind of affected his decision making a little bit, and then I let that kind of bleed over to my decision. I'll take accountability for it. It's football and life, it's what happens. But I hurt our chance to win that game, and I'll be better, and I'm better than that. I'm better than I performed in the last 28 seconds.
1: And the other thing is, Dak is one of the smartest, most emotionally, I don't know if solvent's the word, he's one of the more emotionally grounded players in the league. I mean, he's got a circus around him in Dallas. He's totally emotionally grounded. He's incredibly bright. He's amazing at the podium. There's noise around him all the time. If there's any quarterback in that environment in Brazil, I'm like, bro, it's your moment. The last guy I'm going to overcoach, I mean, obviously like a Mahomes, but Dak's not a guy that needs hand-holding and babysitting. He has shown it doesn't matter who the coach is, what the O-line is. If you just give him a decent defense, he's going to win 12 games. And he's also a guy that he just handles the circus that is Dallas. So if there's a guy in this league you want to overcoach, maybe it's Bo Nix or Case Keenum on Monday night or Jalen Hurts who can be inconsistent or Brock Purdy who loves coaching. He loves it. He feeds off it. Don't overcoach Dak. Dak's a grown-up. He knows what he's doing.
11: So you're buying this from Schottenheimer, huh?
1: Oh, I
11: really? You think he overcoached Dak? Dak has done more in this league. Shotty's never been a head coach. I don't know, Colin. The way Schottenheimer fell on his sword there, it's like when the wife tells you to go to the grocery store and get like five items and you forget three of them. Yeah. You just mess up and get your own stuff. And this is Schottenheimer. Oh, man, I screwed up. I'm going to be better. This is life. It was really kind of an embarrassing one because this wasn't just on him. Brandon Aubrey's one of the greatest veteran kickers in the league. He doesn't know to squib kick it. So the Ravens touch it and bleed clock? And Dak Prescott doesn't know?
1: Remember,
11: hey, let's call timeout. Let me not chuck into the third row.
1: Remember.
11: It's got to be on some of the players, Colin.
1: Well, coaching is... Football is the one sport in America where coaching really matters. The Alabama dynasty is...

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1: Our thanks to Adnan Virk for joining us there. Taylor, you have to feel vindicated only from this standpoint. You know tonight is not a must-win game. I understand you got carried away, but you have to be vindicated on your Cam Schlittler take because now everyone is throwing flowers at you. And I know you were reaching when you made the take, but I have taught you very, very well. Swing for the fences, my friend. If you get it right, we'll celebrate it. And if you don't, no one, and I mean nobody, will remember the bad take. Congratulations to you.
0: I love Cam Schlittler. He's second in my New York sports power ranking right now behind only Jalen Brunson.
1: Oh, wow. I mean, has it changed your life?
2: Can he catch him?
1: Can he catch him? Yes.
0: Can he catch Jalen Brunson? No. No. Cam Schlittler can win the next five World Series and be the World Series MVP in every one, and he's not catching Jalen Brunson.
1: Really? Yes. Wow. Just one title, huh? You changed your life.
0: Yeah.
1: Yes. Wow. You have ranked NFL games here. What are you doing with NFL games here as we finish out the show?
0: So I have categories for NFL games. I'm going to say what the game is to me, like if it's a win now game, a loser leaves town game, and then you guys can either try to guess what the game is, okay, or I could just explain what the game is.
1: Okay. All right.
2: All right.
1: I mean, we should know the categories that we're trying to guess, right?
0: I'll say the category.
1: Oh, you will. Okay. And so we have to agree or disagree, essentially.
0: I'm scared for this team's life game.
1: Scared for this team's life game.
2: Wow. Okay.
1: I'm scared for their life. Hold on. I got to get the schedule. Hold on.
0: Particularly the quarterback.
1: The Texans.
0: No.
1: Okay.
2: I would have said the Dolphins.
0: Mikey A, you nailed it. Mikey A's got the pulse of the NFL.
1: The Vikings. They play the Vikings at Flores, yes.
0: First off, you have the Flores revenge game factor where he's getting the chance to go against the Dolphins. I don't know about you guys, but Flores seems like a pretty vindictive person, and I think he's going to want to try to bury this Dolphins team. And then, Stu, the Minnesota Vikings blitz at a 71.1% rate. The next closest is the Tampa Bay Buccaneers at 46.7%.
1: Yep.
0: It would be the highest blitz rate in a season since at least 2016. Brian Flores has figured out something in Minnesota, just saying, I've studied quarterbacks to know there aren't enough good quarterbacks in this league to process the decision-making, right. So I'm just going to blitz every time and put them in bad situations.
1: Yes.
0: And if I'm Malik Willis, I'm afraid for Malik Willis's life this weekend.
2: If the Vikings go up by enough, does Brian Flores throw on a helmet just so that he can run a blitz too and try and hit somebody? I could see him doing it.
1: I think what Brian Flores is trying to figure out is why the hell he's not the head coach there. He probably should be. Perhaps that lawsuit against the NFL. Anyway, next one.
0: My next game, the pink slip game.
1: Oh, wow. Someone's losing their job. I love a good pink slip.
2: Let me see.
0: I
2: got it.
0: If this coach loses this game, he gets back to the office Sunday night, and there's a pink slip waiting at his desk.
1: We're still doing pink slips, huh?
0: Yeah. Do we still do pink slips? That's a great question.
2: Battle of the Bays.
1: Is he right?
0: It's the Battle of the Bays. Matt LaFleur. Up against Todd Bowles. I think this is a loser leaves town.
1: Yeah. I mean, you have Todd Bowles getting a pink slip. I mean, I told you, no one has more job security in the NFL than Todd Bowles.
0: I think everybody's tired of the Todd Bowles act right now. Like, they see him, his face on the sideline. It never changes.
1: Right.
0: The team stinks. You're in the NFC South. The one shining grace for this Tampa Bay Bucs team is the fact that they play in the NFC South and they're only a game out of it, despite not winning a game yet this season.
1: Right.
0: Todd Bowles, like, it's time to either win or get out that job.
1: Okay. All right.
2: I would just say I don't think Todd Bowles is going to get fired starting an undrafted rookie because his quarterback is injured. I don't see that happening. LaFleur, yes, I could see that happening if he loses to an undrafted rookie, 0-3, Tampa Bay Bucs.
1: I still can't see LaFleur getting fired in season. I just, either of those guys, to be honest with you. Maybe it's a pink slip down the road game. I just don't. I can't imagine either coach coming back to their office after that game, and there lies a pink slip because their services are no longer needed. I don't see it.
0: So, who do you think is more likely to get fired if they lose this game? It's got to be LaFleur.
2: LaFleur. Because I think Bowles is not getting fired with losing a game with a backup undrafted rookie.
1: Yes.
2: As his quarterback.
1: I'm not saying either coach is going to get fired, but if one does get a pink slip, it's going to be LaFleur. Yes. Yes. Next game?
0: My next game, the last one I have for this week.
1: Wow.
0: Prove yourself game.
2: Prove yourself. Prove yourself.
1: Oh, okay. Shouldn't every game be a prove yourself game? I mean,
0: theoretically,
1: you could say it about any game, right?
0: Theoretically, everybody's trying to prove themselves, but I got this one circled as a prove yourself game. I think there's two teams that some people might have questions with. One of these two teams is going to walk out, unless there's a tie, feeling a lot more confident about themselves.
1: Prove it game.
2: You want to take a shot, Stu?
1: I got it. 2-0. Yeah, Eagles-Rams would be my prove it game.
0: No, this is a get right game for both those teams.
1: I'm sorry about that.
2: Is it Chiefs-Raiders?
0: Not Chiefs-Raiders.
1: Wow, that was my next game.
2: Really? Well,
0: that's my game of the week, though.
1: Wow. Bengals-Jaguars.
0: You nailed it, Stu.
1: Yeah.
2: There you go.
1: Prove it.
0: I think there's some questions about this Bengals team with that defensive performance, bringing that Steelers offense back to life. And then Trevor Lawrence. You guys could say whatever you want about Trevor Lawrence, and I know you will.
1: Yep.
0: He looks like a different quarterback when he plays with Liam Cohn as his head coach, and there might be something there to think that Trevor Lawrence might finally be putting it all together this season in Jacksonville with Liam Cohn. Yep. I think this is a prove-yourself game.
1: I would respond to that by saying do it in the postseason. But you're right. It's a proving game. I'm sorry that I gave away your game of the week, Raiders and Chiefs. We are
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8: 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Because the players kept dribbling on it.
9: The dad joke. 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
27: Pac-12 Conference came out with its men's basketball schedule. Is it basketball season? September 30th? Are we ready for basketball? They released the opponents. They did not release TV times, no tip times, just the opponents. I get it. They're excited about basketball. I think the Pac-12 is announcing to the world today that they are very much wanting to be a basketball conference. They view themselves as a basketball conference, and it's probably driven by the fact that you've got Gonzaga in the fold. If you're the Pac-12, you know, when the Pac-12 went to rebuild, we had Oliver Luck, one of the consultants on the show just last week. And when the Pac-12 went to rebuild, the big sort of galvanizing tentpole moments of that rebuild included getting Gonzaga basketball. That sort of settled everybody down. Oh, look, they got Gonzaga in the fold. That validates the Pac-12. Gonzaga was seemingly headed to the Big East or headed to the Big 12. And look, the Pac-12 stepped in front of that, ended up with Gonzaga. Probably getting Boise State and the brand of Boise State football. Also galvanizing the Pac-12 conference, fortifying it, giving it some validity in the eyes of the country. Those big brands matter. The TV market of San Diego State for the Pac-12 mattered as well. But the basketball schedule coming out, what jumped out at me? No TV times, no tip times. Those are to be determined, which tells me the Pac-12 is just very excited about being a basketball conference. Like, they're, hey, like, we're not going to have the TV times and the tip times or the TV partners until mid-October. It'll be a couple weeks, I'm told. But the league schedules are set with the dates. The rest will fall in line. Cool nugget in there. Six of the men's programs in the Pac-12 will play games in San Marcos, Texas for the first time ever. So they're going to San Marcos. By the way, I'm taking this radio show to San Marcos, Texas in a couple of weeks. My New World Pac-12 tour will go to Texas State. So we'll do a show from there. You'll come with me. I'll tell you how to get there. I'll tell you where I'm staying. I'll tell you what I'm eating. And they're playing a Thursday night game against Colorado State. I'm planning to pop in there and check that out. I'll have more on that. If you want to read about it, of course, you go to johnconzano.com. That is the user's guide for this radio program. By the way, Fresno State and Oregon State have never played Texas State at all in men's basketball. Never at all. Six of the programs playing at San Marcos, Texas for the first time ever. But for Fresno State and Oregon State, first time they'll be playing Texas State anywhere. Anyhow, anyway, so the Pac-12 releasing that schedule. I haven't really dove deep into the effort being made nationally to save college sports. Can I spend just a couple minutes on that to start today's show? Do you remember Boston Market? You know the Boston Market, the restaurants? Rotisserie chicken, homestyle sides, little piece of cornbread on the side. It was home cooking at Boston Market every day. 1,200 locations, thriving business. When I think Boston Market, I either think about the rotisserie chicken or the meatloaf. Meatloaf was added to the menu, so it was turkey, ham, then they got into sandwiches. I think that was a mistake. Stay in your lane. You're not Subway. You're not Togo's. You're not Jimmy John's. But Boston Market tried to get into that space. Private equity came in, had some ideas. The chain was chasing revenue, expanded too rapidly, just like the Borders bookstores. They kind of got out over their skis. They had too many franchises. They were everywhere. 1,200 locations, Boston Market, at its height. Then came the rotisserie chicken crisis. Boston Market had that chicken before the grocery stores had that delicious chicken in a bag, before Costco was selling the $4.99 rotisserie chicken. Boston Market was kind of specializing in it. They had an angle. Well, they now had new competition. I don't have to tell you that Boston Market is dead because I know you haven't been to a Boston Market restaurant in a long time. Why do I know this? Well, I know this because there once was 1,200 locations. They now have six locations. 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The westernmost location is in Texas. The rest of them are in Delaware, Pennsylvania, and New Jersey. So you have to drive a long way to get Boston Market right now. You can still go down to Costco or your local grocery store and get that rotisserie chicken, but you got a long way to get Boston Market. It brings me to college sports, and I wrote about this today at johnconzano.com. Go there, get a free subscription, get a paid subscription. Whatever works for you works for me. But, you know, the Senate passed the Protect College Sports Act this week. There was a little bit of Pac-12 after dark feel to this thing early in the week. They got it done late. They got it done with a bunch of amendments. It's now on to the House of Representatives. And I am left wondering if this legislation will be enough to keep college football from becoming another cautionary Boston Market tale. I want to dive into this a little bit. What happened? What I make of it? I've been sorting through it in the last couple of days. You know, I had one interested party tell me, I said, what's going to happen? And they said, who knows? Do the leagues even exist in 5 years, 10 years? Is it exactly this way for another 50 years? Like, who knows what's going to happen? But these are my four big takeaways from what happened here with this bill. There are four things that I think you need to know. Number one, the bill aims to create a cap on revenue sharing. Okay, so there are currently a dozen or so schools that can simply outspend everybody else. Oregon can outspend everybody else. Ohio State can outspend everybody else. So can Texas. So can Georgia. So can a few others. Now, this isn't going to bring the top tier schools all the way back to the pack because currently the schools are capped at $21.5 million. That's what they can spend. The bill would allow them to spend $49 million. $5 million of that would be reserved for Olympic sports. So $44 million would be the most you could spend on your college football program. There are some college football programs that are spending more than that. It is a sky-high number. Most schools won't be able to reach $44 million for football alone. But it at least creates sort of a ceiling and a fundraising target, and it helps from a men's basketball perspective. And it's partly why I started the show talking about Pac-12 men's basketball. Because if those football schools are indeed going to spend $40 million, $44 million, it really limits what they can spend in men's basketball and other sports. And I kind of wonder if, you know, some Pac-12 members will decide, hey, look,
0: Let's go all in on basketball. Let's, because we can spend just as much as some of these Power Four programs when it comes to men's basketball. It's something to keep an eye on. For people who don't understand how the salary cap works in general, I'm going to use a baseball example. Let's say that the Pac-12 and the Big 12 and the ACC, because they're not the Big 10 and the SEC. Let's just talk about those three conferences. Let's frame it like they're the team formerly known as the Oakland A's, Sacramento A's, Las Vegas A's, whatever they are. Now, it doesn't mean that those schools, the A's are not going to be able to spend on payroll like the New York Yankees or the Dodgers. The Yankees and the Dodgers are the Big 10 and the SEC, by the way. But at least the A's are going to know that the Yankees don't have a blank check and the Dodgers don't have an unlimited ceiling. So if the A's want to spend at the top, they'll know what it takes to get there. That is number one, because that spending cap would presumably settle the roster payroll spending down. It would limit the ability of the top schools to warehouse a bunch of talent. I do wonder about Oregon and a player like Dylan Raiola, who came in relief of Dante Moore on Saturday. Like, you know, Oregon has a better backup quarterback than most schools have as a starting quarterback. Does Oregon have the dollars under the new system to go do that? Theoretically, probably, maybe yes. But it should create a trickle down with the entire ecosystem that creates a broader sort of dispersion of the talent all the way to the small colleges. I do expect there'll be lawsuits from that. The players are going to organize. They're going to sue. They're going to be like, why do you have a spending cap? The lawyers will bill. And there you have it. Transfer rules. This is number two of my four things. If the bill becomes a law, athletes will be limited to one transfer without penalty during their college career. A second transfer would require a player to sit out a season. That transfer limit was greeted enthusiastically in the Pac-12 footprint. Group of six rosters have become a feeder system for the Power Four. I think the entire all-conference team ended up in the Power Four after last season. This is supposedly going to slow some of that transfer movement, particularly when Pac-12 schools get a player in the portal. Keep in mind, Oregon State's quarterback, Braden Atkinson, he's a transfer. He's already transferred once. Now, he would be grandfathered in, so it wouldn't limit him. But like, there's a lot of hand-wringing going on in Corvallis right now about what Braden Atkinson's going to do at the end of the season. But if this bill becomes a law, future players like Atkinson might decide that transferring a second time and having to sit out a full season isn't worth it. Juice is not worth the squeeze. I can't afford to sit out a year. So keep an eye on that. It may slow down the transfers and the flight out of the group of six. And it may, cause people who have left schools to reconsider. Brace for lawsuits again. It's going to be challenged. One-time transfer rule. Number three, the bill limits athletes to a five-year window to compete. Begins when you complete high school or turn 19. Now, by the way, if you're holding your kid back, you're one of these parents holding your kid back because you want him to be like a 19 or 20-year-old kid as a senior in high school, that's a whole nother show. But gone will the days of 25-year-old college quarterbacks, gone will be the days of that. Like, if this bill is passed, you could theoretically have maybe a 24-year-old college quarterback, but not a 25 or a 26. Membership for the Power Four, and this is my fourth thing, would be capped at 20 schools under the bill. It was previously 19. In the 11th hour, in an after-dark move, the lawmakers in Florida were pushing to get it to 20. Now, they have Florida State and Miami to think about and some others. But I also think that some Pac-12 schools are winners here as well. Boise State's a winner. Oregon State's a winner. San Diego State's a winner. Washington State's a winner. I consider those as like the top four brands in the Pac-12. They have to be thrilled about it because it creates a few extra spots. Really, it creates four extra spots in the Power Four. And those are four schools there. Now, the Big Ten currently has 18, so they have room for two. They are probably holding out for Notre Dame and somebody else. The SEC has 16, so they have room for four. I could see the SEC being interested in Miami and Florida State and maybe Clemson or somebody else, maybe North Carolina or somebody like that. But there's some room to grow there. As part of that, schools that jump from one Power Four to another Power Four league would have to sit out for 3 years. Stanford and Cal had to hate that. But the Pac-12 schools looking to move up would not have to sit out. And this only, though, is until 2031. That three-year waiting period evaporates in 2031. Why does it evaporate in 2031? Well, it disappears coincidentally around the time that these TV deals that are holding these conferences together begin to expire. That was not accidental. Lawmakers essentially were acknowledging that TV is driving realignment. So there you have it. Those are the four big things as it pertains to this bill, what it means. Does a transfer limitation help, you know, a conference like the Pac-12? Absolutely. You know, Dylan Raiola going from Nebraska to Oregon, does it mean that Raiola, does the salary cap limit mean that Raiola ends up somewhere else as a starter instead of Oregon as a backup? Maybe. I think the Ducks probably, if they had $44 million to spend, might go all in on a backup quarterback anyway. Is it going to stop cheating? Is it going to stop people from circumventing the salary cap? Probably not. I think you're going to see, like, look at, you know, a case in the NBA with Kawhi Leonard, where an NBA team worked really hard to circumvent the salary cap. You cannot convince me that these top schools that have money to spend and have donors who own companies, that these top schools aren't going to go out and try to spend and do what they do. I kind of think that you're going to get winners trying to win no matter what, right? You're going to get winners trying to push the envelope no matter what you do. That is a thing that happens no matter where you are in college athletics. I think you're going to, you know, once upon a time, what was it? Duffel bags with cash in a parking garage handed off in the SEC footprint. I think, you know, it's probably changed now to stock options and cryptocurrency and, you know, the ability to do this stuff in an untraceable way is probably next level. But this is the framework. And again, I'll go back to the Boston market. They made some mistakes. They had a good thing going. You know, if they just stayed in their footprint, if they had just said, hey, instead of 1,200 locations, we're going to have 200 locations. You know, we're not going to expand so rapidly. You know, maybe we won't get into the deli sandwich space. What were you doing in there anyway? Your rotisserie chicken, you are meatloaf and mashed potatoes, homestyle sides, cornbread. That kind of cooking was winning. Like, but not at 1,200 locations, not trying to be everything to everyone. College athletics has got to learn. There's some cautionary tales out there. Don't expand too quickly. Don't ignore that your primary consumer has a thirst for your product. Shovel coal. Stay in your lane. Don't allow you know, your players to run away with the ecosystem. Don't allow the system to turn into the Dodgers and Yankees dominating. Part of the beauty of college athletics is the regionality of it. We've lost that. We've lost tradition. We've lost regional matchups. We lost rivalries. Conferences that were 108 years old were splintered and destroyed on a whim, seemingly. There's a lot for this sport to consider. Is it quite like Boston Market? No, not exactly like, but you have to learn from the mistakes of the past. What do they say? You just repeat it. We got a great show for you. We're going to dive next into the mess going on in Berkeley. Can we take a little field trip to Telegraph Avenue? Can we go to Berkeley? We'll talk to the go-to source on Cal football. What is wrong with Tosh LaPoy and the Bears? This is a train wreck that could potentially be a train wreck on top of a dumpster fire if it's not fixed. Or will the Bears fix it? We got a great show ahead for you. 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All right, leave it here. We're going to talk about Cal football coming up.
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0: 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It has not unfolded for Tosh LaPoy and company the way in which maybe they had hoped it would. When something like that happens, we try to go to the source. We're going to take you there now. Tosh LaPoy took over at Cal, 4-star, 5-star recruiter. I've wondered about him as a head coach. So the Cal fan base is, wringing their hands, shaking their heads. Nobody better to talk about what's going on at Cal than our next guest, Avinash Kunoth. He's got his finger on the pulse in Berkeley. Am I capturing that all right? Like, is there a little bit of hand-wringing going on there?
9: Yeah, I mean, I think it is that time of year where everyone's hand-wringing. and a lot of our worst-case scenarios have kind of played out, at least for the start of his tenure. The offense has not looked good. It has been pretty disappointing compared to expectations. And the team has, struggled. We have 3 first-time coaches, like, in charge of offense, defense, and, of course, the head coach. Like, they're all learning how to do this for the first time. And, we hope that they would be able to use their talent ability, their development ability, their, like, coach them up during the offseason, get them into shape and get them ready for game time. Like, they'd be able to come out with a spark. But it hasn't really materialized. And the team, it has kind of struggled and looked pretty anemic, culminating in Friday night against Clemson.
0: Yeah, I watched that game. Offensive coordinator Jordan Somerville, he was an analyst or a contributor on that Oregon staff with Bo Nix as the QB. A lot of disappointment with him. I know Tosh has come out and said it's his job to fix it. Is the fan base calling for a change at play caller? What are they calling for?
9: I think there is a lot of concerns with just how little Jern Kiave Sagopolotele has developed. Like, JKS has just not looked like the way he was jumping at, like, his, like, freshman year. Had some great throws, like, in every game, had moments where he flashed as, like, a future NFL draft pick. And this year it's been regression in a lot of places. He's having trouble seeing the field. He's having trouble finding his receivers. We got talent in the portal that should have upgraded that profile, but at the moment it isn't performing up to the level it should be. And when it comes to that, when the talent is getting in the door, like, we put a lot of money in when Tosh came in, the portal, the NIL money opened up for Cal to really compete at a high level. The offense has been disappointing. It had to carry us this year. The defense, kind of like with Justin Wilcox, has been the linchpin and kind of holding us together week by week. But, if Kingston Loba didn't have, like, a monster game against Syracuse, we're 1-3 right now, and that's not a place we want to be.
0: The patience of this fan base, I know it's a fan base that has been through some stuff, right? And so there probably is a little bit of here we go again going on in the stands at these games. But what's your read on kind of what the fan base, the level of patience they'll have with Tosh LaPoy?
9: I mean, he's our guy. Like, we have no choice at this point for the next couple of years. Like, the donors are in. Will they be in if we keep struggling? Who knows? But he was the call of, like, everyone, like, inside the building. I think from the chancellor to Ron Rivera to everyone who's now running the athletic department and the people who are the decision makers there. And, you know, the thing with Tosh is, even if, like, he's probably still working through, like, the coaching, you know, parts of, like, the job, which he hasn't really done before, he is still an ace recruiter. Cal still has a top 30 recruiting class probably coming in the portal. When it opens in December or January, it's going to probably yield another top 30 class. And that's what he was brought here for, to upgrade the talent profile of this team and bring it up to a level that it wasn't at before. So the big risk, obviously, is JKS. Like, people are going to come after him this year, especially if he continues to struggle. And if there isn't, like, a difference in the offense in terms of how it performs, like, those calls are going to get louder. And there's obviously options. You have Nick Rolovich, like, in the room, who has a, you know, had that connection with JKS for years. And, you know, he could potentially come in and help with the play calling, help with the situation, and help Somerville, who's still kind of new to all this, get JKS back to basics and get the offense kind of flowing again. But right now, yeah, lots of anxiety.
27: I think about the recruits. You're starting to see some guys on social media who are saying, hey, I'm reopening my recruitment. And, you know, that, I think, causes a lot of angst. Do you expect Rolo's going to call some plays, or is that the right move?
9: Well, if things go the way they are, I think there is going to be demand, like, inside the building for change. Like, Rich Lyons, Ron Rivera, they are people who are about to, you know, engage in probably some of those consequential talks in Cal football history with realignment coming in 2030. And obviously you see the stuff that's happening in the Senate and in Congress that is trying to freeze conferences, where if things go as they are going, like, Cal could be stuck in the ACC for the foreseeable future, which is not where the university wants to be. They want to be moving up. They don't want to be staying where they are. And there's a lot of urgency inside. So if the results continue to be the way they are on offense, on special teams, which we haven't talked about, then, yeah, there is going to be sort of this move for motion.
27: You mentioned getting locked in. You know, obviously, you know, you and I used to talk more, I think, when the old Pac-12 was together and, you know, we were seeing more regional games. What is that hope of the Cal fan base in the university, you know, for whatever comes next? I've heard people say, oh, it could be the top 40 schools kind of splitting off and maybe a more regional thing. It could just be it stays like this for the next 50 years. And, you know, there's not a lot of movement. But what is that hope in Berkeley?
9: Well, I mean, when Cal's been good, they've been

0: Yeah, the hope is just to be like in it. In the ACC, we're kind of in purgatory, where it's like we have these nice like games that we go across the country and we play like Boston College or Louisville, or Clemson comes here, and you know, Virginia Tech's coming in a couple of weeks, but you know, it doesn't feel like home.
1: Yeah, I agree with you on that. I mentioned off the top that, you know, I've always felt Tosh was a fantastic recruiter. You know, I mean, he's going to get talent. You put him at a place like Oregon, man, he was humming. He was a big part of why they have had success. I have wondered about him as a teacher and a developer of talent. Is he aware of that? I mean, do you get a sense that he knows, like, hey, I can bring the guys in. I need someone to coach him up. I mean, you know, I covered Jerry Tarkanian back in the day. Tark got guys, but man, he had great assistants who were there to really be teachers at UNLV, even at Fresno State. Does Tosh have that awareness?
0: I think he did try to do that when he brought in like a bunch of like seasoned position coaches, like Keith Bonifa, who was at Washington, and obviously has a like long track record of NFL running backs, and Ike Hilliard from the NFL. And I think on the defensive side, it's a little younger, but he's worked with them for a long time, and he's tried to like impart his skills. I think the biggest like obviously concern was just how young the staff was, and how many people are getting their first like major coaching job for the first time. And there are like assistants who are older and kind of like supervising, but his core staff is primary focus on recruiting and talent. And you know, it's kind of like how I guess Mario Cristobal did it in Oregon and Miami.
1: Yes.
0: He was not known for his coaching acumen, but it's just like the guy in the building who's just bringing recruits in and getting the guys he needs over time to produce. And took him a while in Miami. Took him a while to Oregon, but you know, look where they ended up going with him. So it's the mindset of like having a coach who might not be as, you know, able to like channel like that energy on game day, but eventually we'll start hiring the staff around him that will get into that place. And I think at the start, I think his plan was, let's get talent in the door. We need talent in the door. Otherwise we're not going to compete for anything. Yeah. And unfortunately it seems like on the offense, it hasn't panned out. And changes might have to be made, or like maybe there's a turnaround, but yeah, there's definitely a lot of concern.
1: A place like USC right now, there's a real urgency that, you know, they've got to win this week. They've got Washington at home. I don't get that sense from you that there's a, we have to win this week at Cal. I hear you talking more about the trajectory, but yeah, it would be nice if they could get some first downs and score some points here in the coming weeks.
0: I mean, like replacing JKS would be very, very tough. So we want the offense to get better very quickly. I think we're just thinking from the long picture that like the offense currently is projected as like one of the worst in P4. Mm-hmm. It's very unlikely that that's going to change drastically in the next 8 weeks, especially as our competition gets harder. Like this is not a good Clemson team we lost to, and UCLA, as good as they are and as good as they look, like, shouldn't be 21 points better than us. So there's just like concerns. There's like major concerns that we're going to have to rebuild at like the offense, the offensive profile. We're going to have to rebuild it again. And that's kind of what happened with Justin Wilcox, like in the last like decade or so of Cal football. And yeah, it's definitely like, there's definitely like a lot of alarm bells. And, you know, Tosh would be the guy who, you know, could rebuild from scratch, but we don't want to rebuild from scratch. It's like a year lost if we do that, maybe 2 years lost. So, yeah, the hope is, like, in the long term, this will start, like, the talent acquisition from the recruiting and the portal will eventually culminate in the type of, like, old Cal football we used to see 20 years ago. But that becomes harder if we don't retain, like, the guy.
1: Need that QB. You mentioned Justin Wilcox. He's taken a year off. Jonathan Smith's off in Idaho, taking a year off. Where does Wilcox fit in your mind? What's the next job for him? What kind of place? Is he a coordinator somewhere? Does he get another shot as a head coach? Where do you see him?
0: I would say he would probably be a coordinator again. I don't know if, like, I know that Justin struggled with the portal in terms of how much he liked doing it. He was not, like, the best, like, recruiting person to begin with, and the portal just added additional deals and issues and financial like negotiations that he was not like interested in doing. So I would see his future probably being either in the NFL or at a

0: higher tier, like defensive coordinating position where he doesn't have to do much recruiting, if he wanted to come back. But
1: yeah. I really appreciate your time. Nobody better on Cal. Good follow on social media, especially in the wake of a loss. You were on fire the other night. You know, that's just, I mean, but it's genuine. You're just coming from a place where there's no filter there. And, you know, you're venting like a lot of the fans in that fan base.
0: Yeah. I mean, these are like the crucial years. This is a crucial decade for us. Like, we could be with Oregon State in 5 to 10 years if we don't play our cards right. And, you know, even though they're having a great year, like, they're going to have to fight a lot to get back to where they once were. So, you know, that's not a place we want to be, because, you know, the tradition of like athletics at Cal has always like ebbed and flowed, and it's been in a deep ebb at the moment. So we need to really like capture the momentum as soon as possible. Or otherwise, you know, things get much harder to get to where we want to go.
1: Yeah, you mentioned getting where you want to go. I mean, would it ever appeal to the fans in Berkeley to be back in the old Pac-12? Let's say, you know, they said, look, regional games, Boise State, Oregon State. Does that have any appeal? Like, you could be a big fish in a small pond, or is it no, you need to be in the biggest pond possible?
0: Well, I mean, I think, like, when we saw this with UCLA, like, season opener, we saw that juice again, just, like, of two teams that have played each other for 100 years and have so much, like, cross-sectional rivalries, North-South, Bay Area, L.A., and, you know, with the schools in the Pac-12 right now, we don't really have any natural rivalries with any of those schools. Mm. I mean, Oregon State kicked our butts a bunch, and we had some funny games with Washington State, but there's no history there at the moment. So what we envision is hopefully in the future, like, the Pac sort of gets back together in the Big 10. Like, there's this sort of, like, pseudo Western Conference, Western Division, which has 8 to 10 of the Pac-10 teams, and that's basically the Pac-10 that we know and love. And, you know, I think that's what a lot of people would want. We'd love to see Oregon State and Washington State again at some point and play them all again. We're just doing the Pac-10 as we always have it for 50 years. But it doesn't seem like that's the way the sport's going at the moment.
1: Well, we'll keep an eye on that offense. See if Jordan Somerville can get something going. If not, maybe Nick Rolovich jumps in there. Really appreciate your time, man. Thank you so much.
0: Yep. Thanks for always, John.
1: And there he goes, the guy who's got his finger on the pulse of Cal football. A lot to unpack there. I mean, there's something there for us all to think about as it pertains to schools that are, I guess, in the business of trying to hire a coach, hire a recruiter, and have it work, right? Do you hire, like, Oregon hires Dan Lanning, fantastic recruiter, really good leader, CEO qualities. But I wondered when Lanning came in, did he have the gray-haired guys around him on his staff that would, you know, necessarily help him develop, you know, talent? Like, he could bring the talent in, but would that talent be fully developed? Can Dan Lanning take that talent and fully develop it? I think Tosh LaPoy and Cal have a very similar question. Can they take the talent, the 4-star, 3-star talent that Tosh LaPoy is bringing to Berkeley? He's got, you know, top 30 recruiting classes. Can they take those classes and can they maximize them? And then you have the added complication of a guy like JKS, your quarterback. You've got the QB. You've got the hardest, most difficult position. And think about this from this, you know, from the standpoint of the school that you follow. You've got the quarterback position, you're Oregon State. You've got the quarterback position, you're Oregon. You've got the quarterback position, you're Boise State. You've got, you know, there's some schools where you go, okay, they've got their QB. Well, what you can't do after you've got that guy is you can't let up. You know, it's the equivalent of, you know, you have landed the supermodel. You're engaged seemingly to the supermodel. Now, how exhausting was that to date her, to get down on a knee and propose? Now you got to stay married to the supermodel. That's a whole nother equation that these coaches are dealing with. Is that a bad analogy? I don't know. All right, coming up, we'll dive a little bit into the world of sports and how life and sports intersects. But I love having these conversations. We'll go to Cal Berkeley. We'll go to Salt Lake City. We'll go to San Diego. We'll go to San Marcos, Texas soon enough. That's where this show will take you. You got the bald-faced truth on the BFT Radio Network. Leave it here.
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1: 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But you can help. 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
0: Look up, look down, look around, look up, look down, look around. In the trees and on the ground, 'cause the ALB must be found.
1: Some signs of the ALB are dime-sized holes on tree trunks, a sawdust-like material called frass, and the beetle itself, with a long black body and white spots.
0: Look up, look down, look around, look up, look down, look around. In the trees and on the ground, 'cause the ALB must be found.
1: Learn all the signs and how to report them at AsianLonghornedBeetle.com. 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
3: I'm always interested in the intersection of life and sport. If you really think about it, like people ask me, how did you become a sports writer? Well, my dad was a professional baseball player. He played in the New York Mets organization. He was in AAA with the Mets in 1969, playing shortstop when the Mets, the big league club, won the World Series. And I was a young kid, maybe 1 or 2 years old, when my dad was in spring training in Florida with the Mets. So I have no recollection of it. My mom will pull out like the home movies, and I can see that I was, you know, hanging around at the ballpark as a kid, as a baby, or, you know, as a toddler. But I have no recollection of what that is. But I did grow up in a sports household, and I grew up in a household where my parents embraced youth sports. And, you know, I look back and I think, gosh, my dad in particular was a really cool youth sports dad, in that he wasn't vocal at games. He wasn't, you know, barking at me, you know, with two strikes to get my hands up or eye on the ball or anything like that. He would encourage me, but he often, even especially when I was in high school, would hang out like down the right field line on the fence, where he wasn't really involved in anything that was going on with the game. And we would only talk about what happened at the game much later, maybe on the drive home, maybe seemingly, you know, him giving a pointer or two, or asking me what I was thinking with two strikes in the third inning. It was never heavy-handed, and I didn't appreciate it at the time, but I have come to appreciate it now. And then I can remember struggling. I had a Little League season when I think I was 11, and I started the year with high hopes. I had a pretty good year as a 10-year-old, you know, and I remember being 11. I have expectation and hopes. And Little League is everything when you're that age. It's like your classmates are playing against you and playing on your team. And, you know, there's a lot of social structure tied to sports in general, right? Think about club teams, high school teams. And by the way, if you got a kid who's playing club sports, have them play on the high school team. There's so many people who look down their nose at the high school team and say, oh, they're playing club. And give them a chance to have a different experience with the high school team. Give them a chance to be loyal to their soil with their high school team. There is nothing bigger in my neighborhood, in my community, than the Friday night football game, the high school football game, the whole, you know, area, all the neighborhoods shut down. All the kids go to the game. Sixth graders go to the game. Seventh graders go to the game. Eighth graders go to the game. Why? Because they're just looking like, oh, this is the high school scene. I want to see this. I want to be around it. It's a social thing. So let your kids play in it. But I can remember, like, my dad, I had struggled to start my 11-year-old season, and I was struggling at the plate. I was dropping my hands, looking back on it. I had spent a lot of time by myself hitting off a tee, and I developed some bad habits hitting off the tee in the backyard by myself. And so my dad took me out one Saturday morning before we had a game at like maybe at noon, and he took me out at like 9 o'clock in the morning to the local community college field where nobody was. And he threw me batting practice for about 15 minutes. And he said, listen, you're dropping your hands. In order to stop you from dropping your hands, we're going to create a little movement at the plate. And so, you know, people, they now refer to it as loading, right? When you load your swing and you're kind of rocking back and then getting into the motion. Because what is hitting? It's timing. And what is pitching? It's disrupting timing. And so my dad would throw me BP, and then he would say, hey, you know, just rock back, kind of start with your hands forward and move them back. If your hands are moving back towards the catcher instead of down towards the ground, you're not going to drop your hands. It was a very simple adjustment. That was my dad, right, as a coach. And lo and behold, in my first at bat that afternoon at noon, I was facing a kid named Tommy Townsend, who happened to be in my elementary school class. He was a good pitcher, had control around the plate at all times. And Tommy threw me a belt-high fastball to start that at bat. And I rocked back and I hit that ball over the center field fence. And I can tell you, as I rounded the bases, I caught my dad's eye. He was in the third base coaching box. I caught my dad's eye as I'm rounding second base and big smile on his face. And I had a big smile on my face, like, yeah, oh, he had fixed this, whatever. You know, it didn't mean that I was going to hit a home run every at bat, but man, that was a case of sports teaching me as a kid. We talk about the intersection of society and sport, that failing could be a good thing as long as you followed that failure by plowing forward and creating, you know, a positive out of it. That's something to take into this great Wednesday as you, you know, as you take that into the rest of your day. Like a lot of people look at it and go, oh, I'm having a horrible day. I'm failing today. I can't get through it. If you've played sports as a kid, if you've had an experience in sport as a kid, you understand that, you know, the failure is temporary. That is a short-term problem. Don't think of long-term solutions. Think of short-term solutions. Think of yourself as a personal hitting coach. Am I dropping my hands? What am I doing? Showing up is half the battle, we say, but show up prepared, show up ready, stay focused, forget about a bad at bat. There's a lot we can learn in sport about moving forward in our lives, right? And trying to be, you know, on point and on the game with the rest of our lives. So maybe I'm doing a little self-help here. But I think about it all the time. I think about it with my kids, three daughters. I can tell you the mornings sometimes, whoo. The mornings at my household sometimes, they're a little tricky. And each of those kids is in a different spot. So I'm doing a little life coaching in the morning, and you are probably as well. All right, the bald-faced truth is not here for a long time, just a good time. I appreciate you making this show part of your day. It means the world to me that you're here. We'll catch you tomorrow on an all-new episode. Grab the podcast, read me at johnconzano.com, and I'll see you tomorrow.
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2: What's going on, fellow sports fans? It's Andy West. Let's take a look back on this day in sports history, September 30th. We'll start off today in 1927 to cap off one of the most successful seasons in New York Yankees history. Babe Ruth broke his own single-season home run record by becoming the first hitter ever to reach the 60 home run mark, 6 years after setting the record at 59. Okay, we're going to double up. Today in 1972 and 1992, a pair of baseball greats got their 3,000th career hit. Roberto Clemente became the 11th player in Major League Baseball to reach 3,000 career hits on this day in 1972. That would also be his final hit of his career. And today in 1992, George Brett became the 18th player to reach 3,000 career hits. And today in 1997, the Yankees' Tim Raines, Derek Jeter, and Paul O'Neill are the first to hit three consecutive home runs in the postseason. The Yankees beat the Indians 8-6 in the American League Divisional Series.
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11: 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Kelsey Mitchell added 26 points. And the sixth-seeded Indiana Fever kept their season alive with a 99-89 win over the defending champion Las Vegas Aces Tuesday night. The series is now even at a game apiece. 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
17: All right, what's going on, my friends? It is now 3 o'clock. Hope you're enjoying your Wednesday afternoon. We start with Major League Baseball. Wild card round, bottom of the second in Houston. The White Sox on top of the Astros, 4-1. With the win, they will advance to the ALDS. Earlier today, a final in 10 innings. Phillies even up their series with the Braves. And they get the win 4-3. Coming up at 5 on NBC, the Yankees will look to advance as they host the Red Sox. And the Cubs will try to bounce back after last night's loss. They'll be in San Diego, 7 o'clock first pitch on Peacock. From the NFL, Packers wide receiver Jaden Reed is going to undergo season-ending neck surgery. Steelers are at the Browns tomorrow night on Prime. That kickoff at 5:15. Pittsburgh favored by 2.5. The Seahawks host the 0-3 Chargers Sunday at 1:25 from Lumen Field. Seattle favored by 7. And Bears head coach Ben Johnson says he knows what direction they'll go Sunday at quarterback, but will not declare it publicly. It'll either be Tyson Badgett or Case Keenum.
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18: Swing on, fly ball deep. The outfielder's just watching. A grand slam by Ben Rice. They've blown this baby wide open. 9-0 Yankees. And this will send a lot of folks to the exits right now.
19: Way Fernando swings, hits it in the air to deep center. PCA is back at the wall. He leaps, it's going to go. First pitch home run. Fernando Tatis Jr. begins the wild card with a bang.
20: Swing and a blast out into center. It is well struck. Spence is back at the wall. It's gone off the batter's eye. Colson Montgomery on an 0-2 pitch makes it 4-0. What a blast.
21: Swing and a fly ball to deep right field. That sends Hill back to the wall. That is gone. It's gone. Riley rattles one out of here as he gave it a ride. And the Braves take the lead in the eighth. 5-3 Atlanta.
22: Felt really good. You know, obviously everybody knows kind of how my season went and you know, not the way I wanted to, but you know, that's the beauty of the postseason. You know, you kind of get a clean slate and go out there and you know, try to do something for the boys and for the city.
23: So happy for Austin Riley. Been a tough year for him, but just goes to show you when the playoffs start, everything starts at zero. Nothing that happened in the regular season really matters. It's a clean slate, and Austin Riley's been a great player in postseason play.
16: Strap in. The Rip City Drive with Chad Doing starts now.

Boy, what an unexpected surprise. This song kicks ass. And Shacker knows how to please. I had no idea it was coming. The last time I saw Journey with my boy Steve down in Vegas, this was a song that we had zeroed in on as one we wanted to hear, and we got it in the back half of the show. I looked at him, he looked at me, we're like, yeah! Now, I'm not going to disrespect Steve Perry from trying to sing this song. We know how I sing. It's not very good. All right, give me a little volume on that, Shacker.

0: Your telephone number is 503-248-0620. If Neil Schon is listening, would you please call in so we can talk about your delicious guitar solos? If Steve Perry would like to call in and talk about his vocals, I'd be happy to take his phone call too. I think what I want to do on the show today, well, a couple of different things. One, Dave Bartu from MatrixEdgeAI.com is going to join at 5:20. We'll talk some college football with him and get his college football picks. The only problem is I have not heard from Bartu, and I guess that I have a real impact on people. I texted him earlier today, and I was like, dude, I'm so pumped to talk ball with you. I've gotten no response. So that either means he's busy, or two, it means he doesn't want to talk to me or is not excited to talk ball with me. Or three, he's right in the middle of his hunting season and he's about to bag some type of deer, elk, or something like that. It's one of those three. You guys can decide which one. 503-248-0620 is your telephone number. We're going to revisit a couple of more conversations I have yet to play from Trailblazer Media Day. The one thing that's great about being partners with the Trailblazers, we are the only station that has access to everyone and is allowed to perform one-on-one interviews. So I'm happy to share those with you. And it was great to talk to all the different guys just to get their take on the new situation with Micah Norry, the arrival of Ja Morant, some of the new faces, how Dame is looking. And so we'll play a couple of more of those. And I think one of those is going to be a pleasant surprise for you. Also, I think I'll go through and I want to lay out my thoughts in general on the team. And of course, here in about a week or so, I'll put out my season projections, which, by the way, I am pretty dynamite when it comes to projecting the Trailblazers season win total. I think I missed last year by 2 games. I was the only one in the market who projected them to win more than 40 games and have an above 500 record. Everyone else wants to stop just short, like, well, they're going to be okay, but I just can't see them improving this many games. Now, I'll tell you exactly what I think. But I want to lay out, after having a chance to go through and think about the different conversations I had and the people I've talked to, I just want to give you some big picture takes on what I think is going to go down this year. One thing I can tell you right now is that I'm excited to watch the team play, because I think with the versatility on the roster and some of the athleticism, there's going to be nights when they run and push tempo, and they're going to be a lot of fun to watch. And they got some dudes who are really feisty. Very excited to see Ja Morant. And I am really pumped that he's in a Trailblazer uniform. And especially after talking with Joe Cronin and Drew Holiday, Damian Lillard, some of his teammates, I think the Blazers got a steal when it came to that deal. Like a big-time steal. And from my understanding, when they got the call, it wasn't a situation where they had to sit down and think about that trade for long. You know, sometimes you really got to sit down and go through the numbers and think about what you're doing. That was a situation where it's like, wait a second. You want us to send you Jeremy Grant and Chris Murray, and we're not attaching picks, and in return you'll give us Ja Morant? That was an easy, easy deal to make, because the upside is Ja Morant returning to all-star form and being a dynamic player. I think I also saw that number since his arrival. Ja Morant's accounted for 60% of jersey sales. He's a very popular player across the country. And part of that is because of the way he plays. He is an explosive, exciting basketball player. But also, I think he's in the best situation career-wise to really take off and reemerge. With the culture, with the teammates around him, and with a desire deep inside to prove that he's not what a lot of people claim that he is. So I think the Blazers this year are going to get the best of what Ja Morant's got to offer, and that's a very good thing. And I'll share my thoughts on how it's all going to work with the guards. I mean, maybe they can make a trade for another guard or two before the season to really make things exciting. But I think there is a way it can work, and some of the guys talked about that. So I'll dive into that. I do want to talk some football. I'm still in a football frenzy right now, coming off that Sunday night game, Broncos and Rams. That gave me a buzz that I have not felt since, well, last year with Bo Nix. Exciting finish, great game, big-time moment. and they only get bigger as you move along in the season. The Broncos are going to be in San Francisco this weekend to take on the 49ers. Very concerned about that game. You know, the 49ers are beat up like usual. You give it 2 or 3 weeks into the season, the 49ers have a mass unit of guys who are on the injury list or their status for the upcoming game is doubtful or unknown. That's how the 49ers live. They get guys beat up really quick, but they're playing great football right now. The 49ers look awesome. And what concerns me is that they run the football really well in that zone scheme of Kyle Shanahan, and the Broncos' run defense right now is not where it needs to be. It has not been as effective as it has been over the last couple of years, especially last year, as they're trying to piece some things together, and they're dealing without Jonathan Cooper being in the lineup. So I think the matchup's going to be very difficult. And Brock Purdy's playing great football right now. So that is a big-time matchup. The game tomorrow night, prepare yourself for what could be a violation to your eyes. Your eyes are about to be violated with some hideous football, I think, tomorrow night with the Steelers and Browns. Probably low-scoring Thursday game. The Browns' defense has been really good, and they're even better at home. And the Steelers' offense coming off their best performance of the year thus far against Cincinnati, but they're probably going to struggle in this matchup against the Browns. That could be a low-scoring, like 9-6 ball game, so I'm preparing myself for that. And the Ducks will continue to get some rest as they move into a bye week. As they look ahead on their schedule, they've got UCLA, who's playing terrific football. And then after that, you get a home game against Nebraska. And then the big question will be Dante Moore. How long is he going to be out? And when he is ready to go, what is the Ducks coaching staff going to do? It's very difficult because normally players, the old, you know, saying in sports is you don't lose your job due to injury. Well, this is unique because if Moore misses the game against UCLA and Dylan Raiola goes out and plays well, or let's say Moore is out for 2 to 3 more games and Raiola continues to play well and the offense looks different than it did to start the year, how do you make a change of quarterback at that point? It's going to be a very, very difficult decision for the coaching staff, or maybe Raiola will play so well it'll be an easy decision. So that's something to keep an eye on. The Beavers are trying to make it 3 straight wins. They're going to be at Colorado State. What gives me a little bit of pause here is that Oregon State, it's really weird to see their emergence this year, and it's great because they're playing great football. But here's the issue. They just got their first road win in 2 years this past Saturday down at UTEP against the Miners. And now all of a sudden, they're going on the road to take on Colorado State, and they're a road favorite. So it's going to be interesting to see how they handle, you know, being in a situation where they're expected to perform and play well. They're currently a 6-point favorite. But if you sift through the numbers there, the simple keys for Oregon State, they've got to cut down on the penalties. They're one of the worst teams in the country in terms of sloppy play with penalties. You do not want to put yourself behind the sticks and have issues with dumb penalties. So they've got to clean that up a bit as they get ready for this road game against Colorado State. Also, Colorado State, very good in the turnover department. So you've got to make sure you protect the football, limit penalties. If the Beavs are able to do that, they're going to make it 3 straight and feel real good as they kick off a Pac-12 play. All right, 503-248-0620 is your telephone number. And we'll come back on the show, and I want to lay out some of my thoughts on the Blazers, the big picture items as we get ready for a brand new season. I'm talking about the guards, the starting lineup, the defense, and the key. I think I know the key after hearing from Joe Cronin, Damian Lillard, Ja Morant, Scoot Henderson. Really, it's the most important item that's on the docket for the Blazers this year. And if they can get this done and the players are able to accomplish this one item, they'll have a chance to be really good. Dave Bartu will join us coming up at 5:20 to talk some football. Telephone number 503-248-0620. I appreciate you. Hope you're enjoying your Wednesday. You got your homer of the Blazers, Rip City Radio 620. And everything is all right.
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All right. As always, you can reach out to me directly. Just text me at 360-281-5473. That is my phone number and the easiest way for me to communicate with you directly during the course of the show. I get lost in all these different apps and different social media platforms with the DMs. So just hit me up on the phone. I prefer it that way. Unless you want to send me a letter criticizing me, I'll give you the station address and make sure not to include a return address so it would prevent us from being able to communicate. That's the part that drives me crazy. I love people sending me letters, especially when they're giving me a hard time, but at least allow me the opportunity to respond with the letter. Unbelievable. Tony in Boring has reached out. The first question, of course, hey, Chad, I'm curious if there's going to be any ducks bumping around in the studio today. Well, that happened yesterday, and I'm sorry that we had ducks that made weird noises in studio, but I'm not sure about today. We'll find out. He also said that hate letter yesterday was unbelievable, that somebody's going to send you a letter and pick on you for talking about something you love to do as a hobby that absolutely harms nobody or nothing. Some people, bro. Well, I'll tell you, I do love golf. The last two rounds, yesterday and today, what drives me crazy, two holes. I play two very respectable rounds, but I have two holes where I blow up on. And it really ticks me off. But what I'm proud of is that yesterday and today, I was able to mentally work through it and continue to press on. Yesterday, I had a great round going until I hit number 18 on Great Blue. And for whatever reason, I decided to get not one, not two, but three penalties. My first two drives appeared to be good, but on that hole, if you hit right of the 150 stick, the ball usually kicks right and goes out of bounds. And that's exactly what happened. What really torqued my hide is that I put my third drive 270 yards down the middle, but at that point it was too late. So I finished out the round with a nice, brisk 10 on the par four. I was fuming as I was walking back to my car. And then today, the par three, number four, I decided to use the wrong club, get too much loft. It got hung up in the wind. There was, you know, pretty breezy earlier this morning. And so, of course, there's the penalty. And then bad chip shot, too strong on the putt. The greens are too fast. I walked away with a seven. So there you go. That's how yesterday and today went. But outside of that, I had it going. But this morning I told myself, okay, just take a breath. You're still early in your round. You don't need to flip and lose it right now. And I did. I made it through. But man, that stuff really ticks me off. And I got to be careful sometimes. And this is the challenge for me. I'm not exactly, shall we say, Tiger. So I have to watch the internal conversation because it's not positive most of the time. Now, if I'm feeling it and I'm confident, then I'm not even really thinking out there. But when I have a hole like that, the internal conversation is not positive. I don't know if professional athletes deal with this. Maybe there are quarterbacks like the ones who really stink. Like my guess is right now, Drake May's not exactly saying a lot of positive things about himself or to himself. You know what I'm talking about? That conversation, sometimes it's out loud when no one's around. But usually there's a running conversation in your mind. You're having a conversation with yourself. And so in a moment like that, I'm usually like, what are you doing, you moron? Hey, idiot. Can you hit a worse shot? What are you thinking out there, you idiot? It's something like that, honestly. So I really try. I got to work on that because that can send you into a downward spiral. And then before you know it, you don't want that to carry over into the next hole. You got to bounce back. That's what I love about the game. The challenge, the mental challenge of being able to bounce back. Like Drake May, what has he got? One touchdown and like eight picks right now. He's probably not saying a lot of good things about himself or that internal conversation. Who else is playing horrendous football? Justin Herbert? Man, the Chargers are a mess and they got to go to Seattle this weekend. They are staring down the barrel of an 0-4 start. That's unfortunate. 503-248-0620 is your telephone number. All right, I want to talk some Trailblazers basketball. Coming off a media day,
And these are some of the big questions that I have gotten from people when I run into them. And maybe it's the type of conversations that you're having with your boys at work or after work or whatever the case may be. But I just want to touch on a few of them and tell you what I think. I guess we'll start with this, with Ja Morant. I know that there were a lot of people concerned when the Trailblazers made the move because of a couple of different reasons. One, the fit. How does Ja Morant fit into a team that already has Damian Lillard, a facilitator, their best one in Denny Avdia, a team that has Shaedon Sharpe, a team that has Scoot Henderson, and a team that has Jrue Holiday? So we're going to go out and add another guard that's probably best when he's got the basketball in his hands? How does that make sense? Well, the fit doesn't make a lot of sense, at least on paper. But the move was not made because they were trying to find the right fit. I think the move was made strictly on the basis of value. And I was told that it was a situation where they made the move and it didn't take a lot of time to think about it. They had a chance to unload Jeremy Grant's contract, something that you would have thought would have required the attachment of picks for another team to take that on. And then Chris Murray, who, and I like Chris Murray, good young man, Mr. Perfect, but he's not in the long-term plans of the Trailblazers. He's not a great player. Let's just put it that way. So you have a chance to unload those two, and you bring in a bona fide all-star in Ja Morant, whose upside is substantial, who is a big-time star and is a big-time talent. But, of course, you've got the issues off the court. He's had a long run of multiple issues, not recently, but during his time with Memphis. Well, the value's so good that look at it this way. Let's just say for a moment that everything goes sideways with Ja Morant. You know, a couple of weeks in, problems pop up. It becomes a major headache for the franchise. Even in that situation, if it doesn't work out and you move on, you really didn't lose much in the process. And you still got Grant's contract off the books. That's worst case scenario. But on the flip side, what if Ja Morant is healthy, which I believe he is, and he indicated that to me with no hesitation. And let's also say that he returns to form and becomes the all-star that he has been, and he's still young. Well, then all of a sudden the Blazers have a superstar player that they got in return for not much. Jeremy Grant's contract and Chris Murray. Well, then, based on value, that's a no-brainer. So that's why you make that move. Now, I do know, and I've mentioned this before, I talked to a couple of people with the Memphis organization who told me that Ja Morant's been in a good spot in terms of who he's rolling with, his inner circle, making better decisions in a better place. And then when I talked to him on Monday, it sure seemed like he was indicating that he's been healthy and ready to play for quite some time, but because of his situation in Memphis, he was not allowed to do so. So he's healthy. And more importantly, he's in a position to where if he wants to continue his career and he wants to get another big time payday, the best thing for him to do is buckle down, focus, and go out and ball out. And if he does that, he's going to get paid because he's a big-time star. And I think he's incredibly motivated to do everything I just talked about. Also, the other thing that's been very impressive, and Joe Cronin mentioned this in my conversation with him on Monday, that they did their recon even when he was coming out. You know, they're quite comfortable with who he is as a person. Now, his teammates, all of them, spoke very highly of him as a person, a teammate, and, of course, his talent. Now, Jrue Holiday looked at me and kind of smiled like, he's good. Now, Jrue wouldn't say that if that wasn't the case, right? Also, I have heard that Ja's been very unselfish at practice to the point where teammates had to say, look, Jrue, you got to take that shot. You got to be more aggressive. So that's a very good sign. So I'm telling you, Ja Morant, I expect him to be a big-time player. I think he's going to make a major impact. Yeah, the fit with all the guards is a little bit murky, but he's such a good player that when he's on the floor, he's going to make a big difference. So with the guards, I'm not concerned about the starting lineup. I'm just not going to get obsessed with it.

0: multiple guys who can handle the rock and are used to having it in their hands. How do you make that work? And that's something I asked Damian Lillard on Monday, and here's what he had to say about that. Because remember, it's him, Ja, Drew, Denny, Scoot, and Shaden. That's six guys. How do you make it work with so many guys who are accustomed to having the ball in their hands?
1: I think you just do the right thing. You know, for me, I think a lot of, especially my time in Portland, I had certain responsibility that I knew for us to have our best chance, this is what I have to do. This is how it has to look. But I think now it's actually like relief for, it should be relief for all of us to know, like, we're going to have a chance to win and we're not going to have to kill ourselves to do it. Obviously, it's going to be hard. It's hard to win. It's hard to be successful. But, like, if I advance the ball ahead to Ja Morant, I feel good about it.
0: Yeah.
1: If I advance the ball ahead to Denny Avdija, I feel good about it. And vice versa. You know, if they're driving in the paint, teams want to crowd the paint, like, they're going to feel great about pitching it out to me, shooting a three, you know? So I think the game presents opportunity over and over to just do the right thing. You know, sometimes you don't, because either you don't trust or you have intentions that you want for yourself. So I think you do the right thing, you play the game the right way, it'll balance itself out if you do it with the right intentions and you just do the right thing. You know, I think we'll all have our opportunities. We should all be able to see the game that each guy has and trust it. And I think, you know, we can do well, you know, if that's what our mentality is. And, you know, I don't see why we wouldn't.
0: That is such a great answer. And he's right. If they focus on doing the right thing, making the right play, and trusting their teammates, it will work. Especially if Dame is the one who is bought in on that concept and is playing that style of basketball, that could be a very good indicator. So I'm not going to worry about the lineup. It really doesn't matter to me. Just find the right combination of guys that fit well together. And then it's up to the guys who are on the floor to make the right play, as Dame just mentioned. Now, the other concern would be defense, right? Because the team's made strides in the right direction on defense the last couple of years. But the problem is now they're going to be a little bit smaller in terms of lineup because of the guard heavy play they're going to have. Now, you still got, thankfully, Donovan Clingan rim protecting, and he's improving. And I expect another leap from year two to year three. And keep in mind, he improved in basically every category that you could imagine last year. Tamani Kamara is phenomenal. And then Denny Avdija, a great two-way player. Those three guys are going to have a heavy workload when it comes to the defensive end. But Tamani Kamara is the defensive guy. So I ask him, you know, with the smaller lineup, with, you know, the different combinations of guards, how do you guys make that work to where you can continue to make strides on the defensive end? Here's what Tumani had to say.
2: I think it's the same thing with the attitude and the way we approach the game, you know. If you come in and actually try to play defense and give a lot of effort, there's nothing that can be said about you. Everything is about what you bring to the team. Some people are just more offensive oriented. But as long as you come in and come in with the right energy, the right effort, people are going to be able to make up for you. You know, it's a game of rotation defensively. So once you get beat, somebody has your help, and then you just got to run to the next man. So it's all about trusting one another and coming in with the right mindset, right energy. And I think everybody been doing that so far this summer. I've been able to see a lot of great things from Dan, from Ja, from Shaden, from Scoot, from all the guards that might be a little bit more undersized, that just holding their own, whether defensively, boxing out, all the physical part. I feel like they're putting a lot of energy and effort into it.
0: That's great. So buy-in, effort, trusting your teammates, very similar to what you're going to need on the offensive end. I also asked Joe Cronin about the team defense. How do you make that work? Here's what Joe had to say.
3: Number one is commitment level. I think, you know, as a team, the last couple of years, we've done a good job on that side of the floor and established a pretty good identity that's what we do. We need to carry that mentality forward, yet add to our creativity. You know, there could be certain lineups that we put out there where we don't have a size, length, or necessarily athleticism advantage, and we're going to have to be really creative in how we cover in those situations. You know, we're going to ask a lot of our defenders, to Tumani Kamara, Donovan Clingan, and Rob.

0: Robert Williams, Drew Holiday, Sidy Sissoko. Those guys are going to have to do a great job like they always do. But we can't expect them to do all the work. The others have to contribute as well. So this is going to be a, you know, a combined effort where it's all five of them have to, you know, give full throttle defensive effort.
1: All right, there you go. So it really comes down to commitment level, making the right play. But the good thing is I think Mike Anori, he might be the right guy to get the level of commitment and buy-in they need from everybody to make it work. And if this team chooses that path to play unselfish basketball and to trust their teammates to make the right play, they're going to be a lot of fun to watch. All right, we'll keep things rolling. 503-248-0620 is your telephone number. Hope you're enjoying your Wednesday. I'm Chad Doing. You got the Rip City Drive on your home of the Blazers, Rip City Radio 620.

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9: It's August 2023, a county government meeting in Pennsylvania's Lehigh Valley. A young woman, early 20s, steps up to the mic to speak.
10: My two-month-old son was happily drinking milk from his bottle when he quickly started choking, turned blue, and went limp. My boyfriend transported our son to the changing table as I grabbed an anti-choking device and my boyfriend began assembling it. Two pumps of the device and my son was conscious, gasping for air and coughing up milk.
9: They all went to the ER to make sure the baby was okay.
10: But upon arriving at Lehigh Valley Hospital, the diagnosis quickly became something so different.
9: One of the doctors had a theory.
10: She stated to my father and mother-in-law that we are young, first-time parents who got frustrated with our baby and violently shook him to make him stop crying, and a confession would only make things easier for us.
9: The parents were told to leave the hospital without their son, and he wouldn't come home for 7 whole months.
10: I'm a postpartum mom dealing with the grief and the trauma of my son being ripped from my arms, and I'm a mom who lost everything in less than 24 hours due to one doctor's misdiagnosis. Enough is enough.
9: And then the next person speaks, and the next one. The stories they tell form a pattern of parents walking into a Lehigh Valley hospital to get help for a child, only to leave without them. And the same doctor's name kept coming up again and again, a pediatrician.
11: I ask you, what kind of doctor does this?
9: That's what I wanted to know too. From Serial Productions and the New York Times, I'm Diane Neary. And this is The Preventionist, a story about a doctor and the rise of a powerful field of pediatric medicine.
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13: On the night before Halloween in 1975, 15-year-old Martha Moxley was murdered in the Tony Bellhaven neighborhood of Greenwich, Connecticut. She was rich and beautiful, and loved by all who knew her. For decades, despite intense media scrutiny, police failed to make an arrest. In 2000, 25 years after Martha's murder, her one-time neighbor, Michael Skakel, was arrested. He'd been 15, like her, at the time of the crime. He was also a cousin of the Kennedys.
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13: 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Of course Michael Skakel killed his next-door neighbor Martha Moxley. 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I've been a journalist for 30 years. I got involved in this case in 2015. 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
1: All right, checking that Major League scoreboard. Bottom of 5 in Houston, White Sox 4, Astros 3. The Phillies in 10 innings took out the Braves. They even up their wild card series at one game apiece. Coming up later, Red Sox at the Yankees at 5 on NBC. And then the Cubs will be in San Diego to take on the Padres after San Diego took a 1-0 lead last night. That's going to be on Peacock at 7 o'clock. Now, the NFL, like usual, they do such a great job with scheduling. We got more great games coming up this weekend, big time games. Now, I'm really fascinated by tomorrow night's game with the Browns and Steelers. I'm trying to figure out what Deshaun Watson's all about. I mean, I know what he's all about, but as a quarterback, you know, how good is he going to be for them this year? Both teams are at 2-1. Both teams have had their issues on offense, but defensively, the Browns have been really good. And the Steelers, after issues with the offensive line, with the offense, in the first couple of games, they bounced back and had a very effective outing. Aaron Rodgers looked great in that one over the Bengals. So I think tomorrow night's game's going to be fascinating. And for the Browns, if they can continue to play it clean to a certain degree and lean on that defense, especially when they're at home, they'll have a chance to scratch out a victory. Now, the Colts and the Commanders is fascinating. Indianapolis is sitting at 1-2. They're coming off an odd performance in their victory over Houston, but they finally got the job done. Their coach and their front office is under pressure to perform this year. They're a 3.5-point favorite on the road. The Commanders, of course, are coming off the upset win over the Seahawks, and they're doing so without Jaden Daniels. And Marcus Mariota has really carved out a nice career as a backup. But I like this game here. The Colts, I think, have a chance. You know, I've watched them play in each one of their games so far this year. I like a lot of the things that I see, and I think there's a good combination between coach and quarterback and Daniel Jones. So we'll see if Indianapolis, this is going to be a big game for them to go out on the road against a team that just beat the Seahawks. And if they can scratch out a win and play clean football, they have a chance to kind of right the ship and get back to 500 at 2-2. The Patriots, like the Chargers, are on the verge of a complete disaster. They're coming off their run to the Super Bowl, and right now Drake May looks lost, like a completely lost football player. Patriots 1-2, and they just got blasted. I mean, absolutely dominated by Jacksonville. And they're going to Buffalo to take on the Bills. And the Bills are an interesting team. Obviously, they got Josh Allen, Superman. So they're capable of doing anything and putting up a lot of points on the scoreboard. But they also turn the football over and make silly mistakes. And even as great as Josh Allen is, he'll put the ball in harm's way. They had 5 turnovers and still got the win by 8 over the Chargers on Sunday. So the Bills, and we're still in the first quarter of the season, they have a chance to completely bury the Patriots in the AFC East race. And so I'm anxious to see if Buffalo, how do they respond to this challenge? Do they come out lackadaisical like we saw against the LA Chargers, or do they come out with purpose to try to bury the Patriots? And look, I think Mike Vrabel is a terrific football coach, but I will say this. Obviously, something is wrong with that team right now. Drake May is playing dreadful football, and they're off to a 1-2 start, and that's a team that's got a lot of talent, especially on the defensive side of the ball. But the team just appears to be lost. They're not clicking. The quarterback is not playing good football. They're making a lot of mistakes out there. And I just have to wonder that maybe the indiscretions of the head coach and the distractions that that has provided, if that has not put them behind the eight ball. And we've seen this happen before, but distractions, you know, things that happen off the field, they can come into play sometimes. So is the coach distracted? How's his home life? I mean, what's going on? But the Patriots right now, I mean, they need a win in the worst ways, and they've got to find a way to go to Buffalo and get it done. So the Bills at 3-0, They have a chance to bury the Patriots in the AFC East race and go up three games at the end of the first quarter of the season, which is pretty impressive. The Bears, according to Ben Johnson, he knows what they're going to do at quarterback, but they're not going to announce it until, game time or just before the game. So Case Keenum's coming off the big performance Monday night against the Eagles. Tyson Badgett, who Ben Johnson really likes. I do not expect Caleb Williams to play. You got to make sure with the hamstring he's 100% or close to it before you bring him back out on the field. So we'll wait and see what the answer is. They're taking on the Jets. Geno Smith has played well so far this year, but that's a game. And the Bears, they could not have asked for Williams to get injured at a more appropriate time based on how the schedule is set up. Big win against the Eagles, and now you get a chance to come back and play the Jets at home. So we'll see. And Ben Johnson, I mean, he thinks Badgett's got a chance to be a great quarterback. Case Keenum, at 38 years of age, has seen everything. So they got to feel pretty comfortable in that type of situation. Also, I'm going to pay attention to the Cardinals and Giants. Hideous football game. And it's probably one of those corner TV games at the local establishment this Sunday. But Jameis Winston, coming off the win, he did not play good football. What would have to happen for the Giants to take a look at J.J. McCarthy, who's now in? And isn't it crazy how the NFL works? You play in 10 games, you throw 250 passes, and they've already determined that you no longer deserve an opportunity to start at quarterback. That is wild to me. All right, 503-248-0620 is your telephone number. You got the Rip City Drive, Chad Doing, on your home of the Blazers, Rip City Radio 620.

0: 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Join me and former NFL quarterback Matt Cassel on our podcast, Lots to Say, with me, Bobby Bones, and Matt Cassel. I have Kansas City at number three. Travis Kelce found the youth.
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15: Oh man, what's going on, my friends? It's now 4 o'clock chat here. We start with baseball, wild card round, bottom of 5 now in Houston. White Sox on top of the Astros, 4-3. Chicago leads that series 1-0. But right now, Houston with the bases loaded and 2 outs. Earlier in Atlanta, the Phillies topped the Braves 4-3 in 10 innings. Coming up at 5 on NBC, Red Sox-Yankees, game 2 of that wild card series. New York took game 1. And the Cubs will look to bounce back against the Padres tonight in San Diego. Game 2 of that series, 7 o'clock, first pitch on Peacock. From the NFL, Packers wideout Jaden Reed going to undergo season-ending neck surgery. Steelers and Browns tomorrow night on Prime, 5:15 kickoff. Pittsburgh favored by 2.5. Oregon State will try to make it 3 straight. They're at Colorado State Saturday. That kickoff at 3, pregame at 1 on your home of the Beavs, 1190 KEX.
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0: I just saw the NFL coverage map for the television broadcast this weekend. CBS is actually going to put their number one team, Jim Nance and J.J. Watt, on the Chiefs at the Raiders. 125 kick on CBS, and Kansas City favored by 4.5. Both teams are at 3-0. How impressive is that? Also at 125 on CBS, the Broncos at the 49ers, San Francisco favored by 3. My, how things have changed with the Las Vegas Raiders. And again, this goes back to coaching and the importance of coaching and what it can do for a franchise when you have the right guy at the head coaching position. Clint Kubiak comes in after his Super Bowl run with the Seahawks as offensive coordinator. And of course, he comes from great stock. His father, Gary Kubiak, longtime head coach, won a Super Bowl with the Denver Broncos. And of course, they spawned from the Mike Shanahan tree. Gary Kubiak was terrific, and now Clint Kubiak has been able to carry on that Kubiak offense. And look at what they're doing with the Raiders right now. I got to credit that franchise. As I have said before, I am a fan of Mark Davis. I know from my time in the Bay Area that life for Mark Davis growing up around the Raiders was not easy. And that's because everyone had such great reverence for Al Davis. No one ever took Mark seriously. He was made fun of. No one took him seriously. But when his father passed and he had to step into those shoes, not easy to do. And yet he was the one that found a way to get a deal done to where they could move to Las Vegas and get a brand new crib. It's pretty impressive he was able to pull that off. Now, he has made some mistakes. Anytime you hire Josh McDaniels, you have to look in the mirror and question yourself. Why did I hire that buffoon to be my head coach? And Pat Bowlen, who was the great owner of the Denver Broncos, and I will love him forever, even he fell for the old Josh McDaniels trick. And then he fired him because it's a mistake to hire that guy as a head coach because he is not good with people. So anywho, the Raiders now at 3-0. Clint Kubiak's doing a heck of a job. They're running the football, and they're getting great play from Kirk Cousins. So it's very impressive. I have to applaud what they've done. And now they're going to step up in class and take on the Kansas City Chiefs. This should be a heck of a football game. You know, Kansas City has improved. Patrick Mahomes is still working himself back into form. They got some youth on the defensive side of things, but I think the Raiders can give them a run for their money on Sunday. And CBS obviously sees value in that game. Patrick Mahomes is a big draw, and the Raiders are a big brand. So Nance and Watt are going to be on the call for that game. But nothing but props for the Raiders. Very impressed with the way that Clint Kubiak has stepped in and brought consistency to their preparation, to the way they practice. I mean, you can see, who was it that told me this? I mean, it's pretty obvious, right? When a team hires a coach, a first-time head coach, when you hire a first-time head coach, what I always look at is, okay, what is their expertise or their side of the ball? In this case, for Clint Kubiak, it's the offense. And then I see how long it takes for that team to get dialed in on the head coach's expertise. And you can see right now that the Raiders are pretty well buttoned up in terms of how they've been performing through the first 3 weeks. I looked at the same thing with the Chicago Bears. Ben Johnson took over. He's an offensive guru. How long did it take for them to tighten things up on the offense and start to operate the way that he wanted them to? Not long. You know, the coaches who have an expertise, who are hired as a first-time head coach, but they never figure out their side of the ball, you know right away it's like, uh-oh, kind of like Nathaniel Hackett when he was hired by the Broncos. He supposedly is an offensive guy, and his whole operation, including the offense, was a complete mess. And I'm not trying to bash on Hackett. Well, maybe a little bit, but some guys are cut out for and some aren't. But Clint Kubiak would appear to have the right makeup to be a head coach. So I tip the cap. You know, obviously, Broncos and Raiders have been, mortal enemies for decades, but, I give credit where it's due, and I think Kubiak's doing a great job. And like I've said, I'm torn. I don't like the Raiders, but I love the Kubiak family, so I want Clint to do well. Let's go out to the phones. I think Rick, who's bumping around in Gresham, wants to talk a little Raiders. Rick, I appreciate the call. You're up on the Rip City Drive. What's on your mind?
1: Hey, how you doing, Travis? And it warms my heart to hear you as a Broncos fan give a little bit of props to the Raiders.
2: Well deserved. Well deserved.
1: I know that's got to be difficult. And I was a lifelong Raiders fan, 48 years old, you know, so I come into Raiders football, you know, Bo Jackson, Marcus Allen, Tim Brown kind of era, you know, and my dad was a Raiders fan. My grandfather was a Raiders fan, and they told me all the stories about the black hole and what the Raiders were, and they were the bad boys of this and that, but I didn't understand until I looked up a trivia fact the other day, and I don't know if you knew this, Travis, but from 1965 to 1985, the Raiders had the highest win percentage of any professional sports franchise in North America, beyond basketball, baseball, hockey, no matter what it was. The Raiders boasted a 66 or 67% win percentage for 20 years. You know, and the fan base, I think, remembers that. Like, they're so hungry for the Raiders to do something. And this, you know, start has just been, I mean, it's fantasy land for Raiders fans. You know, like, I don't even think we know how to process what we're seeing in front of our face right now.
0: You know what's crazy? Would you like to take a guess at what their winning percentage is over the last 20 years?
1: It's pretty abysmal. I couldn't even forge a guess. I'd say if I had to say maybe 29%.
0: You're close. 36% winning percentage over the last 20 years.
1: Yeah, yeah. And so I'm a Blazer fan. I'm a diehard Blazer fan. And I was also a Raiders fan for a long time. I stopped watching Raiders football when they lost in the Super Bowl to the Buccaneers, with Gruden on the other side of the sidelines. And this was coming off the heels of the Blazers losing in 2000 and game 7 with the Lakers. And I was so fed up as a sports fan that I literally cut the Raiders out of my life. I swore I wouldn't watch Raiders football until Al Davis died. And that took about 10 years or so. And then I tuned in, and we had a pretty decent team, and then people got arrested, and there was domestic violence, and there was all these shenanigans. And I was like, well, the Raiders are still being the Raiders, whatever. And then Gruden came back, and I was like, oh, he's back to bring us the championship he stole from us. That's cool. I'll start watching the Raiders again. And then he got me too'd or whatever happened to him. I still don't fully understand the gravity of all that. But so he leaves, and so I think me, like a lot of Raiders fans, we've just been waiting for Raiders to get out of their own way. And Kubiak and even Carroll coming in the year before, I think, was really important. It wasn't just the city relocating. It's the Raiders have been rudderless and without an identity for a long time. And I think we're finally starting to see the fruits of cohesion and identity in the team. And it just that hasn't been present in my recent memory.
0: Yeah, it's pretty special. I just like seeing opportunity for young guys like Clint Kubiak and then those type of guys going in and making the most of the operation. Rick, I appreciate the phone call. That's Rick, longtime Raider fan and, of course, a Trailblazer fan. But, no, the Raiders, they're legit. And if you look at their schedule, you know, the first win of the year, I think it was against Miami. So it's like, okay, whatever. But they go into L.A. and beat the Chargers. And then they go on the road and take out the New Orleans Saints. Those are two quality wins. It really is. Now, I don't know what this means for the rest of the year, but here's the best case. I think it's the best case scenario for that franchise because they're winning football games. Kirk Cousins is playing good football. I think he's completing almost 68% of his passes. 9 touchdowns, 3 picks. They do not have to rush Fernando Mendoza on the field. Just continue to play. And the great thing is right now you're giving your veterans on the team a chance to go out and compete and win football games. And that means a lot. And with each passing week, if they continue to win, then all of a sudden the team's like, hey, we got something here. And we'll find out. We'll learn a lot more about the Raiders this weekend. But I'm not going to knock their 3-0 start with back-to-back road wins against the Chargers and against the Saints. And the Saints are a good football team right now. And Tyler Shuck's playing good football. That was a quality win. They put up 35 points on the road. So we'll find out more because the Chiefs are going to be a challenge. But this will be, it's going to be a fun game. I got to watch that. 503-248-0620 is your telephone number. Tony has chimed back in. I really liked the interview with Kamara yesterday. I was listening to it while we were out on a hike. Quote, if you just come in and try and play defense, he's going to appreciate you. Kamara is a dog. He really is. And he played all 82 games last year going into the postseason. And he wants to play all 82 games. He's like the anti-LeBron. And I love that about him. It's such an attractive quality to have a guy that wants to show up, wants to play, and be there for his teammates game in and game out. I love that so much. All right, 503-248-0620 is your telephone number. We're going to dip into my conversations from Monday. And I think you'll enjoy that. We'll do that next. And you're going to hear from City Sissoko. He and I have something in common. Neither one of us like the sound of our own voice. And then Dave Bartu talking ball coming up at 520.
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0: All right, Shacker and I both agree that STP is superior to Pearl Jam. All right, 503-248-0620. We're going to hear from one of the Trailblazers News Center's Brandon Carlson in just a moment. What a unique story he's got. Very well-spoken, easy to talk to, and a guy with a lot of life experience coming in to the Portland Trailblazers, and someone that's just thrilled and happy for the opportunity. So I enjoyed my conversation with him. I think you'll be blown away by Brandon Carlson. Let's go out to the phones. He deserves the platform. His team is 3-0. We go to Raider Mike right now. Raider Mike, congratulations. That was a huge win over the Saints in the Dome. And now you've got the Muppet King coming to town this Sunday. It doesn't get any better for you, does it?
1: It does not. And Pearl Jam is better than TP. Sorry. That's a fact. I don't want to argue it now because I have this platform for the Raiders. I mean, I'm as shocked as everybody. The pundits nationwide, they're running out of excuses on why we're doing this. We got Madden, we got Gruden, and then we got Kubiak. Mark swung and missed so many times on coaches and GMs. Spytek, his past two drafts are genius. I mean, our takeaways, 9 in 3 games, that's been a, like, seasonal average for the whole season. You got N'Kobe Dean. You got Quay Walker. You got these monstrous linebackers that won 2 titles at Georgia back-to-back. And they love each other, and they're just killing things. We're taking the ball away. And you got Cousins, Kirko Chains. Man. The dude, it's like Plunkett. When we got Plunkett 10 years after tragedy, did I ever send you that picture of me at the Pittsburgh draft with the 3 Cousins jerseys before we signed them?
0: I think you did, yes. Yes.
1: Anyway, they tried to make me a jersey for Cousins because they knew we were going to sign him. Anyway, what a prophetic picture that is. Prophetic. So I'm happy, you know, and we got the Muppet King. And guess what? Max remembers your ring around the rosy crap you did at the Death Star. So I hope the defense, when Max plans you, they do ring around the rosy around you on the ground. That's where I'm at with this game. This game is going to be war, complete war. And we're ready. We are ready. So, you know, it's all good. Spytek is drafted like Al Davis, basically. He's drafted like Al Davis. That guy you called earlier, you don't ever stop liking the Raiders. So I'm going to call him out on that. That's not hard. You stay with your team no matter what. And I've done a quarter century since my center went nuts and went to Tijuana against Tampa. So I've gone through suffering. A couple good years here and there. We got 9 of 10 wins in 5 years against your team, and I got a lot of wealth out of that. I got my rounds of golf coming in spring now because this contract with FEMA has been extended in Carolina. But anyway, I'm proud of my team.
0: Are you predicting a win this weekend? It sounds like you're predicting a Raiders victory.
1: It ain't going to just be a win. We're going to kick his ass.
0: Okay. It sounded like you were going soft on me, Raider Mike. Hey, Raider Mike, it's Chief Week, all right? It's Chief Week, and it sounded like you were going soft, but I'm getting you on the record. You are calling it right now. The Raiders are going to kick the Kansas City Chiefs' ass.
1: By at least 10.
0: Okay.
1: You know, we're going to smoke them. Bowers is brought to his prime. He's going to go down as the greatest tight end in history. That dude is sick.
0: Show me your Raider!
1: Offensive. Raiders!
0: Hey, guess what I'm going to play for you right now? You have any requests? Because I've got something queued up for you. You want it right now?
1: Back in Black?
0: No.
1: Oh, oh, here we go.
2: I was kind of just scrambling left, and I knew I couldn't throw it with my right hand, and I knew we needed the first down.
1: Beautiful. Manamana. Manamana.
3: phenomena.
2: So I kind of just like shot put it to Tyreek, and he got the first down and made a great play. I mean, it speaks volumes to this team and like how much heart and determination that we have. The running backs, the receivers, everybody just kept fighting, and we came out with the win.
0: I mean, he is a great quarterback, but he should not sound the way he sounds. All right, it's that simple. Boy, Raider Mike is feeling it. We're not even at the end of the first quarter of the NFL season, and Raider Mike is already calling a double-digit victory over the Kansas City Chiefs. I had to give him the time and the platform. He has earned it. The Raiders are 3-0, back-to-back road wins over the Chargers and the Saints. All right, let's go back out to the phones. Pat in Portland wants to talk a little Trailblazer basketball. Pat, what's up, my friend? Fire away.
4: Hey, Ken, I got to step away for a second and tell you something.
0: Yes.
4: I think that your last guest, caller,
0: yeah,
4: he must have fell off his bar stool and hit his head, because there's no way Kansas City's going to lose this game. No way. Running back, quarterback is so much more superior. I mean, I like the Raiders, but no, just because they're 3-0, and they didn't really play anybody that was super good. I mean, San Diego is like playing like grade schoolers lately. So, you know.
0: No, I got you, man.
4: I rest my case on that one. But,
0: all right. What'd you think about Media Day? Did you like to hear from some of the guys? It was nice to see them. Yeah.
4: I really liked it. I had a question, number two. Was Dundon there, by chance?
0: I did not see him, and I had people ask me if he was going to be there, but I got to be honest with you, Pat. Owners typically don't show up for Media Day. I never saw Paul Allen show up for a Media Day.
4: But under the circumstances, I was kind of curious. You know, I mean, I like the way Joe answered the question, but I kind of thought he hedged a little bit. But, you know, when you guys did the interview with him. But we'll see. The season's just starting, so we'll see how we go with everything. But
0: yeah, no, and I think also, Pat, that, you know, the owners sometimes will stay away because they don't want to take any shine off the players. Media Day is about the players, and about the coaches in a brand new season. 503-248-0620. I want you to hear this conversation. Brandon Carlson, who comes over from Oklahoma City, a talented big man, played his college ball at Utah. He grew up in Utah, and he went on a two-year mission overseas before he resumed his basketball career. Colorado, where I lived and where

0: lot about the world kind of getting outside of the bubble that Utah is, I feel like.
1: Yeah.
0: And being able to just kind of learn about different cultures. And I think England is just such a diverse place with so many people with different histories, and just being able to get to know them and love them. You're able to just, you know, just learn so much and grow as a person.
1: When you go on a mission of that magnitude, that far away, how many people are you with when you go on your mission? Are you with one or multiple people? How does that work?
0: So technically you're going by yourself.
1: Wow.
0: And then you'll get just kind of paired with a random person here and there. And so
1: someone that you don't know ahead of time.
0: Exactly. And throughout your mission, so it's the 2 years, you get to know them. Like, so for example, there was one of the companions I had on my mission. I knew him from when we first got out there. We were in like the training center together, and then like later in the mission we ended up like working together for a couple months. So I was like, I knew him from it earlier, but it's like, no, for a lot of other times it's just like, oh, you're gonna go to Lancaster, England, and then you're just gonna move in here, and this is your new roommate pretty much, and who you're gonna be working with. So
1: that's great. What a great experience that is. We're talking with Brandon Carlson, one of the newest trailblazers. I'm wondering, you know, when I was younger, everyone talked about the Pete Newell Big Man Camp. And, you know, the way that we raised big men who played basketball in this country was different than now. I was talking with Donovan Kling, and he's impressed with your size and ability and how mobile you are. So how did you learn to play a big man position growing up in the day and age when you did?
0: Yeah, I mean, growing up, I was always a little bit taller than everyone, but not too much. And so I always just wanted to be a guard.
1: Yeah.
0: I wanted to shoot threes. I wanted to handle the ball. And my dad's like, no, get down. Like, I'd always get right in the gym. First thing I'm doing is shooting threes. And he's like, what are we doing? So that's, I think, just started it for me and from that. And I grew up a basketball fan my whole life. And I really liked Dirk Nowitzki a lot.
1: Oh.
0: So I think I was able to take some from his game, obviously, and I think his shooting is like definitely the thing I would say is most relatable to me in his game. But yeah, so I just for me, I always knew it's something I wanted to do. I didn't really get into, I guess, this style of play as much until later. I was always kind of that more traditional big. I mean, in high school, there's not too many other 7-footers on a high school team to stop you. So I was, you know, down low trying to just take advantage of that for the most part until college.
1: Your high school coach may have had an aneurysm if you were trying to shoot threes when you've got such great size over everyone else. Mm-hmm. You know, to get plugged into the Oklahoma City Blue, the Oklahoma City Thunder, and that franchise, you know, Sam Presti and company, they do such a terrific job in terms of identifying talent, player development, their culture. Talk about that experience and how that really helped you grow as you continue to move forward.
0: Yeah, no, Oklahoma is a great place. It's a great organization. Super thankful to them and the trust that they had in me to take a chance on me and give me those opportunities to play as well. And they really care about each of their players. I think they're very focused on development, whether you're a two-way or, you know, the MVP. They want you to develop and get better. And so I think it was great for me in the start of my journey, for sure, to just be there and to learn from obviously great players, great staff, and kind of just see some good examples. And then for myself to be able to just take that in, and I was, you know, able to just work on myself and get better and, you know, continue to give myself some more chances every year.
1: You know, the Trailblazers have had a history of guys, most recently Sidy Sissoko, who have had two-way contracts, spent time in the G League. They come up and they earn a NBA deal. How good is the competition and the overall makeup of the G League in terms of development?
0: I mean, it's good. I there's so many talented players in the G League, so it's the competition down there is good. It's everyone down there is trying to earn more. So every day you go into the gym to play a game or practice, you know, people are there because they think they, you know, can go get more than what they have right there. So everyone has like a little bit more of an edge to them. So it's great to be able to play in the G League games and just get that competition. Like I said, there's so much talent down there, but obviously there's not unlimited spots in the NBA. So it's just not like it's bad basketball. You have good players. It's just haven't been able to get, you know, their opportunity.
1: One more question about the G League, because I hadn't thought about this. I was talking to Caleb Love last year, who was on the G League team, came up and had a chance to play a ton for the Blazers when some guys were out of the lineup. And I asked him about what the transition was like, and he said the hardest part was

0: because in the G League, he was a starter playing heavy minutes, and then you step up and you're playing with the NBA team, and but your role is different. Instead of being a starter, you're coming off the bench, and I'm wondering mindset and keeping yourself ready when you're used to a different role with the G League team compared to the NBA squad. Like, how hard is that?
1: It definitely is a little tricky for sure, because it's, like you said, you're going down to G League, and you're the guy down at the G League. Like, it's through you, and then you come up here, and yeah, you're going to have to fill a different role. And so it definitely is tricky trying to find the right balance of that. But I think for a lot of it, it's you just – the role you would have to play up on the main team is you just take that role to the G League and just try and expand it a little bit more. Like, okay, if I'm supposed to protect the paint, set good screens, and, you know, hit open shots, I'll do that just at a higher clip now. Just like I'm going to have more opportunities to do that. And so I think that's kind of what it is to really just like take advantage, so you can be prepared for obviously the G, and then keep yourself prepared for the main team.
0: We're talking to Brandon Carlson, Blazer center, here on Trailblazer Media Day. What's your take on Mike Anori?
1: I love Mike Anori. He's a great coach. Super, super energetic, and has a great way about him, and just easy to talk to. So I'm super excited to be able to play for him this year and learn from him. And just, you know, have a good time and really get to know him more.
0: So what was your take, like, in your mind's eye when you knew you were coming to Portland to play with the Trailblazers? What were some of the things that came to your mind based on what you knew about the squad?
1: I mean, I was just excited. So obviously, I think the big one for me was, like, Damian Lillard's back this year, and I grew up watching him because Weber State was in Utah. So that was, I was stoked for that opportunity just to be teammates with him. I think was like the first thing that crossed my mind. And obviously, the Ja Morant trade went through too as well. And so that was also just like, oh my gosh, like this is an amazing opportunity now too. So I'm really excited for this team, and the group of guys that we have. And so I just can't wait to, you know, continue to like to play with them and get a feel for everyone's game and you know, have a successful year.
0: You know, for some of the guys that have been here for a couple of years, they always talk about the culture, but when you have guys like Damian Lillard or Jrue Holiday, Denny Avdija, Tamani Kamara, Donovan Clingan, I would imagine for someone like you who's new coming in with the culture that's in place, maybe assimilating to your new squad might be a little bit easier than other places maybe.
1: No, it definitely is. They've been very easy to talk with the guys and get to know them, and I think everyone here makes you feel very included. And so when you're coming in to a new team, you just never know how it's going to be. And I've been fortunate, you know, to have had good luck with, you know, great teammates and great guys and stuff that just make this that transition of coming to a new team easy.
0: What did your dad tell you, or what did he say about your opportunity in Portland with the Trailblazers?
1: My dad's so supportive and, you know, one of my biggest fans for sure. And so him and my mom were just both like, you know, just go, like, we're super happy for you. And just obviously, like, you earned this, go take advantage of it. And that's pretty much it. Just make the most of every day, every opportunity you get.
0: How many brothers and sisters do you have?
1: I got I have three brothers and one sister, so four siblings.
0: That's
1: total.
0: Great. And you're the oldest.
1: I'm the oldest with a twin brother.
0: Are they pretty excited for your opportunity?
1: Oh, they're stoked. Yeah, when we got the news, everyone was, you know, super ecstatic. Everyone was very happy for me, so they're great.
0: All right, Brandon Carlson, Trailblazer center, here on Media Day. Hey, Brandon, welcome to the team. It's great to have you, and thanks for your time.
1: Thank you so much.
0: Well, that's an impressive young man, isn't it? And like a lot of these new bigs, versatile, because he went through his growth spurt late, so he still maintains those guard skills to be able to handle the rock and shoot, and he brings the right type of attitude and approach. So I think he's going to fit the culture extremely well. And as we learned last year, having quality depth at that position is not a bad idea. All right, 503-248-0620. 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

0: Hey, Shacker, I'm only human, all right? All right, 503-248-0620 is your telephone number. Dave Bartu, going to talk college football coming up at 520. Can't wait to get his picks. 503-248-0620 is your telephone number. So I hope you're enjoying your day. Oh, by the way, Jim Harbaugh. So keep in mind, the Chargers, where are they playing this weekend? Oh, yeah, Seattle. Good luck with that. Coming off a disastrous loss to the Bills, which followed a disastrous loss to the Raiders, which followed a disastrous loss to the Cardinals. So think about this for the Chargers. Let's highlight where they're headed now on their schedule. So their first two games of the year were like layups, gimme games, home against the Cards, home against the Raiders, and they lost both of them. That's not a good scenario. And they're coming off a loss in Buffalo to the Bills, which they had a double-digit lead in, and the Bills coughed it up five times, and they still lost by 8 points. That's embarrassing. So if you look at their schedule, at the Seahawks on Sunday, home against the Broncos, at the Chiefs, at the Rams, home against the Texans, and at the Ravens. Their season's over. They're not going to survive that stretch. They're done. And the season hasn't even begun. It's unbelievable. And their offense has been a disaster. And their quarterback, Justin Herbert, is regressing, not getting better. But apparently Jim Harbaugh still believes in that dude that wears the tight pants and vapes on the sideline, Mike McDaniel.
1: We trust Mike. We believe in Mike. All position coaches are, you know, we're assisting in any way possible. That's the way we've been doing it.
0: Do you think Jim Harbaugh still wants to trade DNA with Justin Herbert? What a mess. I can't believe it. 503-248-0620 is your telephone number. So I think the teams so far this year that I've seen, Buffalo's legit, no question about it. 3-0. They still are too reliant on Josh Allen, but he's so good that it probably doesn't matter, or at least not in the regular season. So Buffalo is legit. Baltimore is legit. The Bengals, I know their quarterback's legit. I'm still waiting to see if their defense can continue to hold up like we've seen over the first few weeks of the season. The Browns and the Steelers appear to be pretenders. Houston right now is a disaster. A true disaster. But their defense is so good that I think they have the ability to right the ship, but they've been really bad this year. Like the Chargers, like, Houston, what are you doing? And going into the year, you identified Houston as the best defensive unit in the NFL. Indianapolis, I'm not so sure of. I know Jacksonville's legit. Tennessee's a disaster. And they're going to be looking for a new quarterback at the end of the year in the draft. And I know Denver, Kansas City are the two best teams in the West. And then we'll find out a lot more about the Raiders this weekend when they take on the Chiefs. In the NFC East, I have no idea. Jaden Daniels is out with the Commanders. The Giants lost their starting quarterback. I know Dak Prescott can play, but the Dallas Cowboys coming off a brutal loss to the Ravens. In the NFC North, the division's crazy. The Bears are good. The Lions are good, and the Vikings appear to be good, and the Packers right now are a mess. In the NFC South, I have no idea. And the NFC West right now, 49ers, Seahawks, Rams, all great. Even though the Rams are 1-2, and they got a tough one coming up this weekend too. Don't you love all that talk about the Rams going unbeaten, and now they're staring at potentially starting the year at 1-3? They got to go to Philadelphia this weekend and take on an Eagles team that's still licking their wounds after laying that egg on Monday night against the Bears. The NFL's crazy week to week. It really is. All right, 503-248-0620. I'll get to this nonsense. I've had it with the WNBA and the NBA and how they're dealing with fans. The latest coming from Asia Wilson. So we'll hear her audio on the interaction she had with a fan. Apparently,
2: pointing at somebody at an NBA arena or a WNBA arena is a big no-no. Dave Bartu with his college football picks coming up at 5:20. And if you want to jump on board, I'd love to hear your voice. 503-248-0620. You got the Rip City Drive.

0: 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Join me and former NFL quarterback Matt Cassel on our podcast, Lots to Say, with me, Bobby Bones, and Matt Cassel. I have Kansas City at number three. Travis Kelce found the youth.
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8: Three staccato cries of Mayday and an eyewitness report of a mid-air explosion is about all that is known this morning of the British Columbia air disaster, which yesterday claimed 52 lives.
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20: A lot of weather action in the midsection of the country. Strong thunderstorms expected to develop across parts of Texas and Oklahoma and the southern plains. Some storms producing some damaging winds, very large hail, and even an isolated tornado or two. Across the southwest, things are warming up after some recent rainfall. Highs climbing into the 90s and low 100s from Arizona through southern California. The Rockies and central high plains will see increasing clouds and scattered showers as a storm system moves east. Meanwhile, much of the Midwest and Great Lakes can expect a mix of sun and clouds with some seasonable temps. On the East Coast, temperatures staying mild. There is a mix of sunshine and a few scattered showers left over from the mid-Atlantic into parts of New England. The Southeast remains warm and humid, of course. In the tropics, forecasters continue to look at the National Hurricane Center and monitor several systems. While these systems are not expected to directly impact most of the U.S. mainland, residents along affected coastal areas should stay updated on the latest advisories. That's your national forecast. I'm Monica Nelson.
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28: All right, it's 5 o'clock. What's going on, my friends? We start with Major League Baseball wild card round. Top of the ninth in Houston. Chicago close to moving on. They're on top of the Astros 7-3 and lead that series 1-0. Coming up at 5 on NBC, Red Sox are in New York to take on the Yankees. With a win, New York will advance into the ALDS. 7 o'clock on Peacock, Cubs in San Diego to take on the Padres. San Diego 1-1, and earlier the Phillies able to even up their series with the Braves, winning it in 10 innings by a final of 4-3. The Oregon State Beavers looking to make it 3 straight games. They're going to be on the road at Colorado State Saturday afternoon, kickoff at 3. The pregame starts at 1 on your home of the Beavs, 1190 KEX. The Seahawks host the 0-3 Chargers Sunday at 125 at Lumen. Seattle favored by 7. Steelers and Browns tomorrow night on Prime, kickoff at 5:15. Pittsburgh favored by 2.5.
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